Hello again. My name is Dave White. Welcome to AirPlay on CBC UConn. Thanks for joining us this afternoon ahead of this hour. Eye of the Beholder. We'll find out why a UConn artist is repurposing trash from the top of the world. Also in this hour, during that ongoing investment summit in Toronto, Bell Canada announced an investment in a data center that could end up being worth more than $50 billion. We'll take a look at why data centers bring in such a large amount of money and why they come with significant downsides. And the U.S. Supreme Court has rejected a request by President Donald Trump to place restrictions on mail-in ballots. What does that mean for Trump and the Republicans with less than 2 months until November's critical midterm elections? We'll tell you all about that coming up later in this hour of AirPlay.

And your CBC Regional News is coming up at 5:30. Weather forecast now, mainly cloudy in Whitehorse tonight. South winds gusting to 40, a low of 6 degrees. It should start to clear around noon Wednesday. South winds at 40, gusting to 60, a high of 17. Partly cloudy in Watson Lake and 2 tonight. Increasing cloudiness on Wednesday. West winds gusting to 50 around noon and 17. Dawson City, cloudy with a chance of showers in 5 tonight. Showers ending in the morning on Wednesday. West winds gusting to 40 in the afternoon and 13. And in Old Crow, periods of rain this evening, temperature steady around 4.

0: Now, that rain should end in the morning on Wednesday, then a mainly cloudy day for Old Crow. Southwest winds at 30, gusting to 50, and a high of 11. Mostly cloudy and 13 in Whitehorse right now, 8 degrees in Beaver Creek, cloudy and 12 in Burwash, south-southeast winds at 28, gusting to 46. 11 in Carmacks, cloudy and 5 in Dawson, mostly cloudy and 11 in Faro, 13 degrees in Haines Junction, Mayo, cloudy and 10. It's 6 degrees in Old Crow, 9 at Pelly Ranch, 5 at Rock River on the Dempster, Teslin, mostly cloudy and 12, Watson Lake, mostly cloudy and 14. Again in Whitehorse, mostly cloudy, 13 degrees, 7 minutes past 5 o'clock. Yukon artist Leslie Leong likes a challenge. She likes to find beauty and inspiration in odd places and give people a chance to look at something in an entirely new way. Now, some of her latest work definitely embodies all of that. She's repurposing trash collected at the top of the world and using it to support families there. She joined me in the studio earlier to talk about her Oxygen Blossoms project. Hi, Leslie.
1: Hi.
0: Okay, so where did the idea for this project start?
1: Well, the Juniper Fund approached me as a result of that trip that I did, that artist residency in Nepal. I guess they got my name from the people that organized that one, Sagarmatha Next. They contacted me and asked if I would be interested in making something, don't know what, some kind of art from these oxygen tanks. They had a lot of them. So I only have about... Well, a little more than half, I think. I think they had 50, but I've only got, I think they had 50 and I've got 15 of them.
0: All right, we have to back up a bit. So when were you in Nepal? How did that residency come
1: about? Okay, so that was 2024 and a friend of mine mentioned that there was this awesome residency. They were hiking in Nepal and they went past this, they were going around Everest Base Camp area, I think. And she sent me a message saying, oh my gosh, there's this artist residency and you this is right up your alley. You got to do this because they're making stuff out of garbage. It's an organization that's trying to address the garbage issue in the Khumbu Valley because, you know, there gets like 80,000 people going through this valley. And what are they going to do with all their garbage? It's all hike in. You can't, there's no roads. So yeah, it's a big issue.
0: And what's the Juniper Fund?
1: The Juniper Fund supports families that lose someone in the high altitude industry.
0: Okay.
1: So yeah, they help to retrain them and, you know, get them back on their feet. So yeah.
0: Awesome. All right. So 2024, you're there.
1: Yeah.
0: And, you know, I think a lot of people have heard, you know, about the issue of garbage, but describe what it's like.
1: Well, they've done a really good job of cleaning up. So this Sagarmatha Next has, they've done a lot of different things working with the communities there. I can't remember all the names of the organizations, but they've, you know, done simple things like just made garbage disposal spots because there wasn't even any of that. So what are people going to do with their garbage? But then you also got to deal with that. Well, how are you going to get that down from, you know, way up at Everest Base Camp? And, you know, it doesn't go away. Yeah.
0: So how did you come to focus on, you know, used oxygen bottles?
1: So I think that Tommy, probably, at Sagarmatha Next, because they knew my work, I did some, like, they gave me stuff, and they said, make something. And so I did. There was a climbing rope, some climbing ropes that were reclaimed from the mountains, and so I made this sort of like a giant tapestry out of these climbing ropes. And so I think that that got it in his head that I can make things out of something. And so he... gave my name to the Juniper Fund because I don't know how he was related to these oxygen tanks, but anyways, they were donated to the Juniper Fund in Seattle. They're based out of Seattle, but they have board members all over the world. And so they contacted me and said, well, could you make something out of these oxygen tanks? And at first I thought, oh yeah, sure. This is going to be ferrous metal and I can probably weld them or plasma cut them. But then I found out they weren't ferrous metal.
0: I mean, you have one in pieces in front of you.
1: Yes.
0: So tell me, and I thought I knew what we were talking about and we're not because that's quite a bit different than the mental image I had. So describe the bottles for me and why.

0: why they're so difficult to deal with.
1: So, yeah, I had the same thought, you know, originally, and that they were made of certain things. But yeah, when I started to look at them, I thought, oh my God, they're like, they've got like really thick carbon fiber in resin on the outside for the strength. Sometimes they're Kevlar. I don't know how to tell the difference. And then the inside is non-ferrous metal, and it's this super thin because it won't let oxygen through, and they don't want it to be heavy, and it's strong. Yeah, some of them are a titanium alloy, and some of them are aluminum alloy. Depends on where they're made and who made them and all that kind of stuff. So I have to try. I did these prototypes, and they were a little bit messy. And they liked them, but I had to figure out a way to not cut this super thin metal, but cut the outside to get it off of the outside. So yeah, they're a little bit frustrating to work with for sure. But yeah, cause it's like, there's like it, I don't know if it's like a 16th of an inch, that metal. And sometimes it's about 1/8, depending on if it's aluminum. And yeah, so cutting through this thicker stuff that's like, I don't know, what is that? Like 3/8 of an inch or quarter of an inch? I don't know what it is. And trying not to get cut through the, you know, tiny little piece of metal to get the outsides off. So yeah, it was kind of frustrating. Yeah, I had no idea that they were made of this stuff. So
0: wow.
1: Yeah. Yeah.
0: Trial and error, I guess, eh?
1: Yes, for sure, for sure. And yeah, a few injuries in the meantime. And yeah, I was like, oh my goodness.
0: So what are you making?
1: Yeah, I decided that I could take the outside off and use the inside to make the petals of blossoms. And so I made these, I'm calling them oxygen blossoms because I don't know why, because what else do I call them? I mean, I had some other ideas too, but these, that seems like the most direct, obvious name for them. And so I'm basically taking the outside, taking a piece of it with the end on it and cutting the tops into petal shapes, and then cutting the extra excess pieces into other petal shapes, and then embedding them inside the outside petals so that I have like 10 petals all together, and they're kind of raised in 3D. And yeah, they're not, you know, they're not a toy. They're pretty sharp.
0: Yeah. But, they look kind of menacing, to be honest.
1: They are a little bit, aren't they? Yeah. Yeah. And I thought about that actually, you know, that one of the things that I thought about was like, do I take all these stickers off? Do I take off these little pieces of, you know, rope that attach to the climbers, or, you know, do I take those off or do I leave them on? And I kind of thought maybe I leave some of that on there because it lends itself to the authenticity of the material and of where they came from. Like the labels on them, like it's clear that a lot of these came from Mount Everest because they've got this, you know, Everest 2013 vertical and some U.S. Yeah. symbolism, and then this Indo-Nepal Army Everest 2013. And so, yeah, I mean, it's kind of, at first I thought it was just a regular project. And then as I'm making them, I'm thinking, this is kind of significant, especially, you know, when you think about how easy it is for bad things to happen on those mountains, like the loss of that whole team of 10 on Broad Peak in July. Yeah, yeah. It kind of made me think a bit more seriously about that and what it's doing. Like this Juniper Fund is going to, you know, it helps people that lose someone.
0: Well, you know, it's such a, I mean, I know I'm not alone. Like it's such a fascinating, you know, this used to be like the adventurers and people would go, and now it's like a tourist spot, and
1: it's
0: not made to handle it. And you know, the pictures of the dumps and all that stuff, it's
1: those long lines of people on the ridge waiting for their turn to go up Everest. Like, what's that? It's like,
0: it's odd.
1: Yeah. Like I don't like to pass judgment, but I do think that some of those people are pretty privileged, egotistical people. And then they leave their garbage on the mountain. Like that's mortifying. That's terrible behavior.
0: Now you're taking this stuff out, right? Like you're heading out on Friday.
1: Yes.
0: So where are you going? What's that all about?
1: So I just happened to be going down. So it's a little bit odd to, you know, these days to try to get things into the U.S. and, you know,

0: it's like, it's not like it's an illegal thing. It's just, it's complicated. So I found out that one of the board members lives in Vancouver. So I'm going to give it to that person and they can deal with it.
1: Well, what's going to happen? What's going to happen to your oxygen blossoms?
0: Oh, yeah. So they're for the Juniper Fund to auction off. They have an auction in November. And yeah, so they're going to auction them off as a fundraiser to make money to support those families that lose someone in the high altitude industry. So,
1: wow.
0: Yeah, it's a worthwhile cause. And that's what else, you know, I think about that. And like, it's like this two part thing. Like it's kind of, it's terrible and great that there's this industry that supports the Nepali people. That's great, but then it also causes all these problems as well. So it's just like, I guess, like lots of things, there's two sides to it all. And so yeah.
1: It's as you talk about that, I think like it's interesting, the travel industry is interesting and it's blown up because people can, you know, with the advances, people can get anywhere. And
0: yeah,
1: it's like, and it's kind of like we have a responsibility to, I mean, obviously Nepal, special place, but you know, beaches in Africa and all these sites around the world, just, and, you know, big, beautiful historic cities like Barcelona.
0: Yeah.
1: Like we go to them, but we also have, you know, to take from them, but we also have a responsibility to them in some way.
0: Yeah. And then you don't want to not go there because then the people that depend on it don't have an income. It's like you get stuck.
1: Wow.
0: Makes me want to just, you know, be really careful and treasure what we got here because you never know when you know, yeah,
1: exactly,
0: that can happen here too.
1: Wow.
0: Yeah.
1: Interesting. Okay. Now do we have a chance to, I guess we don't have, there's no show or anything of these things up here, eh?
0: There is no show.
1: I feel like kind of a jerk for talking about this cool thing and then saying like, yeah, and you can't see it, but I can.
0: Well, online, I guess. Yeah.
1: Yeah.
0: So I'm actually, so I thought, you know, to help them promote, the whole thing, because they need to raise money. So yeah, I'm doing a whole bunch of social media posts on the process, and then I'll also have, of course, the end products on there as well, just so people can see and they can use that to help to promote their auction.
1: How do we find you on socials?
0: Leslie Leong Arts on Instagram and Facebook. Both of them are the same, actually. So, yeah.
1: And the Juniper Fund auction is in November, you said?
0: November, yeah. Yeah.
1: Right, we'll
0: that's their
1: that.
0: Plan anyway, so, yeah. Awesome. And it's the Juniper Fund altogether with the. Yeah.
1: Leslie, thank you so much for, I just called you this morning. You said, yeah, I can come down. I really appreciate it. It's a very, very, very cool idea and very thought-provoking, too.
0: Thank you. Thank you for your time.
1: Leslie Leong is a Yukon artist, and you can check out her Oxygen Blossoms project on her social media, Leslie Leong Arts. We're coming up to 20 minutes past 5 o'clock. A little music from Pokey Lafarge.

0: Music from Pokey LaFarge. It's a tune called Rent Money. 23 minutes past 5. Well, the numbers are big, and the case for and against them is also significant. We are talking, my friends, about data centers. Yesterday at Prime Minister Mark Carney's investment summit, Saskatchewan and Bell Canada announced a plan to expand a data center in that province to the tune of $50 billion. Saskatchewan Premier Scott Moe says these types of projects are needed to strengthen Canadian sovereignty, but there's also a lot of concern about their downsides. David Gerhard joins us now. He's a professor of computer science at the University of Manitoba. Good afternoon, Professor.
1: Hi, Dave.
0: All right, so let's press pause or reset here. Talking about data centers an awful lot these days. Why is that?
1: So there's a lot of constructions that are being proposed to build out these data centers. This is expected to be the infrastructure that is required for the new digital age, right? All of these AI applications that we're talking about, all these new ways of doing things online, they need computers somewhere to run them, and those computers live in data centers, and so we want to build these data centers out.
0: So it's capacity, right? We don't have enough capacity to get to where we think we're going.
1: Yeah, that's the claim anyway. And I mean, it's a good question because there's a lot of push towards always more and more, especially in the context of artificial intelligence. And that's one of the big concerns that people have is, do we actually need this stuff or are we okay where we're at? And it's an interesting open question.
0: Yeah. So, and we don't, it sounds like you're saying we don't really know the answer to it.
1: Well, and this is why people have concerns, right? There are protests when we see these data centers proposed. Some provinces are supporting them and some provinces are choosing not to go ahead with them because not only is there a question of do we need them, but there are a lot of drawbacks in addition to the potential benefits, right? The enormous amount of electricity needed, potential environmental challenges. And so it's, although the proposals sound very good, lots of economic investment, there are concerns to be had, for sure.
0: And at this moment in our history, and Premier Scott Moe is using this, saying, you know, we need digital sovereignty. Too much of our information is being held, you know, in American servers, foreign servers, I guess. So what do you make of that claim?
1: Yeah, I think that's one place where Canada does have perhaps a need for a significant amount of digital infrastructure. Because we buy most of our digital services from American companies and because the relationship between Canada and the United States is, shall we say, changing a little bit, the degree of trust that we have that our data will be handled appropriately is maybe changing. And so there's some interest in building out Canadian alternatives to some of these American digital systems, right? I buy Microsoft Office and I buy my internet services from or my search services from Google or whatever. Maybe there could be Canadian alternatives to those companies. Those would need digital infrastructure that is on Canadian soil, protected by Canadian laws and Canadian values.
0: I mean, don't want to go too far down this particular rabbit hole, but does it really matter where these things are located physically? I mean, I thought this, you know, the internet world was the wild, wild west. You could be anywhere.
1: It can be anywhere, and the law that applies to the data does depend only in part into where it lives, right? If you buy a service from an American company, even if the data for that service lives in Canada, the American Cloud Act says that the American government can choose to look at that data without your consent if they want to. And so

0: If it's a Canadian company with Canadian data on Canadian soil, then Canadian law applies, and then we can protect the data in more constrained and clear ways.
1: Is that why Bell Canada, for example, wants to get into this?
0: Yeah, I think they recognize that there will be an increasing demand, regardless of what the future holds. There'll be an increasing demand for digital services and for the infrastructure that is required to produce these services. So the proposed data center is basically a great big empty box with all the right wires and shelves and things. And then companies will come and install their own computers there. And then other companies will buy services from those companies and those computers. And Bell will be sort of the supplier of all of the basic infrastructure that will support all of that. And they see a market there, and their investors seem to agree.
1: How much of this, I mean, I know that there's a lot of uncertainty around this, but right now there's so people are kind of frightened about it. There's a lot of things going on. Are these companies just trying to strike while the iron is hot, and also while we don't fully know too much about it?
0: Yeah, I think the uncertainty is not working in Bell's favor, actually. Bell has been having these kind of conversations for a few years now with lots of different provincial governments trying to propose projects that would build out this infrastructure. And it would be better if they didn't have protests every time there was a proposed infrastructure build out, right? People have these concerns, and I think these concerns are very legitimate, right? The amount of power consumption, the amount of cooling that's required, and again, the sort of broader anxiety around AI, people have these concerns, and it would work better if they didn't have these concerns. So I'm not sure the timing is great for Bell, but the federal government seems to be on board with this stuff, especially, again, in the context of digital sovereignty, and the Saskatchewan government seems to agree.
1: I just wonder if, like, you know, hipsters are going to be breaking into these empty centers and putting videos on YouTube like they do with empty malls now or something. I don't know.
0: Well, they won't be empty for long, let's be clear. I mean, there is demand for these data centers. There's demand for space for these compute clusters, and there's going to be lots of installations as these data centers get built out.
1: And you see that, like, there's a lot of uncertainty, a lot of questions right now, but this is coming. Like, we're going to need some of these.
0: Well, I think there's definitely demand for increased digital infrastructure. We live more of our lives online, even whether or not we use artificial intelligence at all. We're doing more things online. There's more requirements for that. I think that the need for this kind of infrastructure, especially given all of the conversations we've had, is definitely there, and there's lots of money floating around that wants to buy these things, for sure.
1: Mm. Thanks very much for your time and your insight today. I appreciate it.
0: All right, you're very welcome.
1: David Gerhardt is a professor of computer science at the University of Manitoba. And just for clarity, if you have a mall of somebody wandering, if you have a video, rather, of somebody wandering around a dead mall, I will look at it every time. Coming up in the next half hour of the program, as a part of our continuing series, What Do You Do in America?, we're going to chat with Paul Waldman of MS Now and talk about a Supreme Court decision that Donald Trump did not like super did not like, got really, really angry today, and how that could affect the midterms. You're listening to Airplay. It's now 5:30.
2: This is CBC News. Good afternoon, I'm Chris Windier. Yukon Premier Curry Dixon says not to expect any Yukon deals to be signed soon. It comes as the two-day Canada Investment Summit wraps up. The federal government put on the conference to attract $1 trillion in private investments. Dixon was at the event in Toronto. He says the aim was to create opportunities for Yukoners.
3: What I heard from across the spectrum, whether it was from investors, whether it was from businesses, or whether it was from other political leaders, is that there is an unprecedented level of consensus in the country right now about the need to grow our economy, the need to develop our natural resources, and it's going to come down to jurisdictions seizing the moment and coming together and finding a way to fulfill that agenda and ensure that we're creating opportunities for our citizens.
2: But the summit is also drawing criticism. The NDP and the Canadian Labour Congress are slamming a plan announced at the summit that would allow private investors to buy into four major Canadian airports, while environmentalist David Suzuki says the Carney government is putting economic growth ahead of the environment. Meanwhile, four Yukon businesses will share $1.9 million in tariff relief, the federal government making the announcement this morning in Whitehorse. The money is aimed at helping the companies adapt to the trade war with the United States. Ben Power is with the Renewable Energy

0: Energy firm Solvest, it's getting around $265,000 to develop a solar battery storage system for placer mines. Power says the tariffs have had a big impact.
1: One of the critical markets we had identified was Alaska, with over 229 diesel-powered communities. However, the import tariffs implemented by the U.S. in 2025 and then escalated this year have effectively cut us off from that market, increasing our export costs by 65%. And causing a significant impact to our business. So we've pivoted and we're looking for markets closer to home that we could serve.
0: The other companies to get money today are Ketsa Construction, Northern Vision Development, and Cobalt Construction. The Canadian Armed Forces will be running a training operation in the Yukon over the next few weeks. A spokesperson says the goal is to strengthen capacity and respond to, quote, immediate high-risk complex situations in isolated Arctic and subarctic areas. The training will involve aerial equipment and weapons. The armed forces say this entails tactical helicopters, a Hercules airplane, parachutes, and explosions. The majority of the training is set to occur in remote areas. The advisory from the armed forces says there is no risk to the public. The exercise will run starting tomorrow to October 8th. One Whitehorse teenager has been selected to compete on the national stage for funding to train for the Olympics. This spring, Cody Strand participated in RBC Training Ground. That's the Canadian Olympic Committee's talent search. Strand caught the attention of coaches with Luge Canada. Since then, he's attended two training camps outside of the territory. Strand says he'll be heading out again for the national final of the RBC program next month.
2: I'm going down to Toronto in October to see if I can get funding for Luge. And if I can, then I would definitely be continuing it.
0: 35 out of the 100 competitors from the final will earn funding. The winners also earn a place in a national sport development program, which sets them on an accelerated path to the Olympics. And finally, a driving force behind a new children's book on Yukon's wild horses says it can teach kids about ecology. Heather Brown is one of the directors of Friends of the Yukon Wild Horses. The nonprofit recently helped publish The Story of Fairwind, a year in the life of a wild Yukon foal. The story follows a real-life feral horse through four seasons, documenting the challenges of a changing environment. Brown says paintings by Tlingit artist Jean Taylor brought the book to life.
3: She was really enthralled with the horses. Like she said, she grew to love them as she, you know, like we would send her pictures of the horses and she would use the pictures for inspiration for the pages. And, it was just a wonderful experience working with Jean.
0: Brown says the book meets science learning requirements for multiple grade levels, and she hopes it will become part of the Yukon's public school curriculum. That is your CBC Regional News to 5:30. National and international news is coming up at the top of the hour. And for Northern stories anytime, visit our website. 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I'm Chris Windier.
4: Thank you very much, Chris. Let's take a look at the weather forecast now. Tonight in Whitehorse, mainly cloudy. South winds gusting to 40, a low of 6 degrees. Should clear around noon on Wednesday. South winds of 40 gusting to 60 and 17. Teslin and Atlin clearing early tonight with a low of 5. Increasing cloudiness Wednesday. Southwest winds at 30 gusting to 50 in the morning and 16 degrees. In Haines Junction, mainly cloudy tonight. Southwest winds at 30 gusting to 60 overnight, a low of 5. A mix of sun and cloud on Wednesday. West winds gusting to 50 around noon and 19. Kluane Lake area cloudy this evening with southeast winds of 40 gusting to 60 and 5 degrees. Mainly sunny on Wednesday with the winds diminishing slightly. Still be southeast gusting to 40 in the morning. Should ease around noon for the Kluane Lake area. High tomorrow of 18. Partly cloudy in Watson Lake tonight and 2. Increasing cloudiness. West winds at 30 gusting to 50 on Wednesday and 17. Pelly and Carmax mainly cloudy in 4 tonight. A mix of sun and cloud eventually on Wednesday and 17. Mainly cloudy in Faro and Ross River this evening, a low of 1 degree. Cloudy with a slight chance of showers Wednesday. West winds gusting to 40 and 16. Beaver Creek, cloudy in 2 tonight. A mix of sun and cloud and 15 tomorrow. Cloudy and 5 in Mayo this evening. Wednesday should be mainly cloudy with a very good chance of showers in the morning. West winds gusting to 40 and 15. Dawson City, a chance of showers tonight. Temperature steady at 5 degrees.

degrees. A few showers on Wednesday. West winds gusting to 40 and 13. Periods of rain in Old Crow this evening. Temperature steady at 4. Periods of rain ending in the morning on Wednesday. Southwest winds at 30, gusting to 50 and 11. On the Dempster, periods of rain tonight. Temperature steady at 3, and that rain should end in the morning on Wednesday. Southwest winds gusting to 40 and 8. Once again in Whitehorse, mainly cloudy tonight. South winds gusting to 40 and 6. Clearing around noon Wednesday. South winds at 40, gusting to 60. The high tomorrow is 17. It's mostly cloudy, 14 degrees in Whitehorse right now, 9 degrees in Beaver Creek, cloudy and 12 in Burwash, southeast winds at 24, gusting to 35, 12 in Carmax, light rain and 5 in Dawson, mostly cloudy and 11 in Faro, 13 in Haines Junction. Mayo, cloudy and 10, 7 in Old Crow, 10 at Pelly Ranch, 4 at Rock River on the Dempster, mostly cloudy and 13 in Teslin, mostly cloudy in Watson Lake, where it's 14. Again in Whitehorse, mostly cloudy and 14 degrees.

0: It's 22 minutes before 6, with just weeks until the U.S. midterm elections. U.S. President Donald Trump is facing a setback, and he's not even on the ballot. Yesterday, the U.S. Supreme Court rejected the president's plan to restrict mail-in ballots before November's midterm elections. For years, Trump has tried to claim without evidence that mail-in voting is fraudulent. Now the U.S. Postal Service will continue to deliver mail-in ballots as they have for years. They account for about a third of the ballots cast in the last two U.S. federal elections. Even Donald Trump himself has voted by mail. For more on this story, we've reached Paul Waldman, columnist with MS Now. He's in Washington, D.C. Hello again, Paul Waldman.
1: Hi there.
0: Wow, what a day. And more to come, I'm sure. What was the Trump administration asking the Supreme Court to do when it comes to mail-in ballots?
1: So they were looking for official sanctions for an executive order that Trump signed that, first of all, demanded that states turn over their voter files so the federal government could check them against their own data and basically instruct the states on who was a legitimate voter and who wasn't. And then Trump ordered the Postal Service to refuse to send out mail ballots in any state where the state didn't comply with the Trump administration's demands. So this wasn't really a hard call for the Supreme Court, because the Constitution is pretty clear that states are the ones who administer elections. The federal government really has nothing to do with it. And the Postal Service is just supposed to deliver the mail, not decide who a real voter is. So they didn't really have much of a legal leg to stand on. But this is really part of an effort that dates back to 2020. You know, in that election, it was during the COVID pandemic. A lot of states loosened their rules on who could vote by mail. And Trump believed afterward that the election was stolen from him. And he decided that all mail voting is fraudulent. And therefore, he's going to mount a crusade against it. And so that was really where this all came from.
0: So how big a setback for the Trump administration is this ruling from the Supreme Court?
1: Well, it really just maintains the status quo. So the election will go on as planned. Now, it's true that these days, this wasn't always true, but it is true now that Democrats are somewhat more likely to vote by mail than Republicans. That used to be the reverse, but now it's really basically because of Trump that he tells everyone that mail voting is fraudulent, and so some Republicans decide that they're not going to vote by mail because that would be a betrayal of him. So it certainly would have been advantageous for Republicans if tens of millions of Americans couldn't vote the way they always had. But now, you know, the election will go off as planned, which this year means that Republicans are probably going to be in big trouble because things are not looking good for them, if you believe the polls.
0: I have to ask you what you make of the president's response to this ruling. Like, he is not happy and he is going off. Like, it's quite something, even by his standards.
1: Yeah. And, you know, before Trump, the idea of a president publicly attacking individual Supreme Court justices because they ruled in a way that he didn't like was almost unthinkable. You know, I remember when Barack Obama was president,

0: Supreme Court issued a decision in a case called Citizens United that kind of opened up the floodgates for more money in politics. And in his State of the Union, he just said he criticized the decision and said that there would be a lot of negative consequences from it. And the reaction was sort of, how dare he attack the Supreme Court that way? And now Trump attacks them individually by name and calls them names and, you know, attacks their integrity, not just saying, like, I think you're wrong on as a matter of law. It's very personal with him. And this is a Supreme Court that it has a 6-3 conservative supermajority, and three of those conservative justices are people he appointed. But every once in a while, they rule against him. Most of the time, they give him what he wants, but this is one of the cases where they didn't.
1: The Supreme Court is supposed to be, you know, separate, right? Like, yes, it's politicized, and yes, it's stacked right now in favor of conservatives. I mean, it seems like it's going pretty far for the president to basically be saying he'd fire these guys if he could.
0: Yes, and the Supreme Court has become a big issue in and of itself, and it's Democrats who are the most angry at it. There are lots of Democratic politicians who are saying we need Supreme Court reform, we need to change the rules, that lifetime appointments have to go. They want to expand the size of the court, bring in more justices, precisely because they feel like it has become too politicized and the court has given Trump most of what he wanted and has shown some rather shoddy ethics in a lot of ways. Some of the justices have billionaire benefactors who fly them around the world and give them all kinds of other goodies. And so it's become a real election issue about whether or not the image of the court can be restored. Usually it's Democrats who are making those critiques, but Trump wants 100%. He wants to win 100% of the time at the court. If he doesn't, he gets very angry.
1: You and I have a lot of interesting conversations about things like this. What is really going to matter when Americans go to the polls in November?
0: Well, you know, this election has been mostly about affordability up until now. The price of groceries, the price of housing, of health care, that's been what has been the top of the agenda. But just recently, the tech backlash has really become intense, and that has kind of swallowed a lot of races around the country. People are mad about AI. They keep seeing all these headlines about, you know, these AI systems doing dangerous things and terrible predictions of what might happen in the future. And a lot of the attention has been focused on data centers, which have become kind of a symbol for a lot of people of everything that they don't like about the tech industry. And so you're seeing organizing against data centers, you have a lot of races where the Republican and the Democrat are both saying they're going to pass a moratorium or otherwise restrict the spread of data centers. And that has been getting more and more intense almost by the day. But there's one politician who is out there saying everybody should want a data center where they live, and if you don't, you just want to be poor. And that is something that Donald Trump said. And he is absolutely resisting this, telling people that data centers are great and the tech industry is fantastic and AI has to go, you know, we have to go whole hog, pedal to the metal on AI. And that is an issue where very few people agree with him. And so even Republicans, I think, wish he would just keep quiet about it.
1: Thanks very much for your time once again. It's always nice to talk to you.
0: My pleasure, Dave. Thanks a lot.
1: Paul Waldman is a columnist with MS Now and author of the Crossed Section newsletter. Some music from Erykah Badu with a little help from Thundercat.

0: Erykah Badu. Love from Thundercat there. And They Ain't You. 10 minutes before 6 o'clock. When you book a hotel or Airbnb, you probably check out the pictures online, don't you? Normally, they give you a good idea of what to expect, but AI can make things look real even when they are not. So Jennifer Keane from CBC's Cost of Living asks, what happens if seeing is no longer believing?
1: Josh Wells was planning a trip this summer. He lives in Des Moines, Iowa, and was looking for something exotic.
2: I've never been out of the country, so I mean, that in itself was kind of something that drew me to Canada.
1: He set his sights on Montreal and started practicing his French.
2: Bonjour.
1: Josh needed a place to stay, and he'd used Airbnb before, but when he started looking at listings, something felt off. The rooms were too bright, too clean, and the furniture seemed too nice.
2: A lot of them were like too perfect of photos, you know, because like just your average person taking an iPhone photo, you know, there's obviously like a little bit of like imperfection.

0: Now, Photoshop has been around for ages, helping us fix the crappy lighting in our iPhone pics. But artificial intelligence has taken things to a whole new level.
1: AI can make the place look completely different than the reality.
0: Francis Sims is with the Department of Science and Technology at Humber Polytechnic.
1: It can change the furniture, it can hide scratches on the wall, or you know, it can change the light fixture, and it can change the look and feel of the place so much that when you arrive, it doesn't feel like the place that you looked at online.
0: According to Airbnb's policy, hosts are allowed to use AI to enhance their listings, but they can't misrepresent their property. They can't make a single bed look like a queen or add amenities that aren't there.
2: If you put in like a fake hot tub on the back patio, right, I think basically everyone would agree that that is a blatant misrepresentation of what one's unit offers.
0: Daniel Gutentag teaches hospitality and tourism at the College of Charleston. He says AI is making it hard to know if what you see is what you'll get. And it's not just Airbnb.
2: The same phenomenon is occurring within the real estate sector, where realtors are sort of polishing up or changing images of the houses they're looking to sell and doing, like, quote unquote, virtual staging.
0: But most people don't buy a house without going to see it first. With Airbnb, it's a different story.
2: Hospitality lodging is a quote unquote confidence good. You can't try it on in advance like a pair of shoes. You have to have the confidence and the trust that it's going to live up to your expectations. So trust is critical.
0: But right now, it doesn't hurt to be skeptical. Francis Sims, the AI expert, says if you look closely, there are ways to tell if something's been altered. Like, say you're looking at a photo of someone's listing and there are books on the shelf. Look at the titles. If the words are garbled, that's a sign.
1: If the door frames or the tile lines or the countertops don't look straight, that's a sign. AI has a hard time still drawing straight lines for furniture that it builds.
0: Another thing to look for, light and shadows. If every corner of a basement suite is perfectly lit, that's AI at work. California has new rules forcing landlords and realtors to disclose if an image has been digitally altered. There's nothing like that in Canada. But Daniel Gutentag, the tourism prof, thinks this might just be a short-term problem that'll work itself out. Because, you know the old saying, you can fool some of the people some of the time.
2: But if they're expecting it to be way nicer, they go in, it's not as nice, it can't live up to the fake AI imagery, then they're going to leave dissatisfied. And over time, if that starts to happen repeatedly, then people are going to say, well, is this just, I can't trust what I'm seeing anymore.
0: For the cost of living, I'm Jennifer Keene.

0: You can hear more from CBC's Cost of Living by downloading the podcast wherever you find it, be that the CBC Listen app or other places. You can also tune in live Sundays at noon. Coming up to 4 minutes before six. Well, the Canada Investment Summit is in the books. Some of the world's biggest investors descended on Toronto over the past 2 days, like locusts. Prime Minister Mark Carney wasn't there to close the summit. Instead, he let his Conservative predecessor, Stephen Harper, deliver some parting words to those in attendance.
1: The Prime Minister said to me yesterday, "I really want to thank you for doing this." I said, "Well, you may want to wait and see what I'm going to say." First, I used a line from that famous British TV show. I said, "You know, I am a partisan appointment. Your decision to give me a microphone is a courageous decision, Prime Minister." In any case, I've been delighted to attend this event and even more pleased to see so many familiar

faces in this room today. I have met with many of you in your own countries these past few years. I consider your attendance an act of friendship and a vote of confidence in our country at a crucial time. Now, I know that as board chair of the Alberta Investment Management Corporation, you expect me to speak about Canada as an investment destination.

0: current U.S. administration views our level of economic integration as incompatible with our separate sovereignty. Thus, to maintain that sovereignty, we must pursue diminished reliance upon the United States. There will be significant costs to this effort, but those are costs that I hope and believe Canadians are able and prepared to accept. I do find this all very sad, just as equally necessary. And I believe that in this necessity, our country will also discover and is discovering opportunity. An opportunity to realize our true potential as a country, which I believe, to be frank, we have come nowhere close to achieving. We in this room all know very well that this is a competitive world fraught with shifting politics, fragile supply chains, and other transactional pressures now more so than recent decades. In the face of such change, Canada cannot simply blame external factors or make other excuses to explain away the difficulties that we face. Leadership is defined by taking accountability for what you can control. And today, more than ever, Canada must become more internally competitive, more externally connected, and more truly sovereign than it has been. That is the opportunity. We have abundant resources, renewable and non-renewable, of every type, way beyond our conceivable needs in almost every category. Further, these resources are found in an unmatched rule of law business environment with the highest of environmental standards and far removed from conflict zones. That is a comparative advantage. Canada should be an energy superpower. Whatever the energy mix of the future, Canada should be a major and a global supplier.
1: Former Prime Minister Stephen Harper giving the closing remarks at the first Canada Investment Summit earlier this afternoon. That's all the time we have for Airplay on this Tuesday afternoon. Ellen Jones, Ross Bragg, and Talar Stockton here tomorrow morning with UConn Morning, and then between 12 and 1, Leonard Linklater with the Midday Cafe. I'll be back between 4 and 6. cbc.ca/north, our webpage. 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Thanks for listening. We'll see ya.
2: Process not of privatizing the airports, but moving towards an arrangement where private operators come in to manage the airports for a period of decades.
3: I want to see how it's going to save money for Canadians. Because if it doesn't save money, then why do it?
4: It muddles Mr. Carney's message that he's trying to send with this summit.
5: Canada's largest airports open for investment. Not an outright sale, says the PM, but leasing out concessions which could include airport operations. The opposition Conservatives want to crunch the numbers. Some critics are rejecting the plan outright. This is Your World Tonight. I'm Salima Shivji. Also on the program.
6: The federal government needs to make sure that over the long term, it's going to have the fiscal strength to be able to support this additional spending.
5: A mega deduction. That's what Mark Carney calls the new incentive announced today. It will make Canada's effective tax rate for foreign investors the lowest of any major economy. Four of the country's biggest airports could soon have new operators. At his gathering of global money movers in Toronto, the Prime Minister says he wants to sell off the right to run the facilities to private investors. Mark Carney insists the cash raised will help fund Canadian projects, but much about the plan is still up in the air, especially what it means for travelers. Sheehan Desjardins has our top story tonight.
7: An endless stream of travelers make their way through Canada's largest airport, pulling suitcases, lining up to check in. Even on a random Tuesday, Toronto Pearson is busy. And now Prime Minister Mark Carney is looking for private investors to operate it.
2: There's an opportunity here to provide better passenger service.
7: It's not just this airport. Montreal Trudeau, Vancouver, and Calgary International.

0: Here's a look at your weather forecast for Whitehorse and Carcross tonight. Mainly cloudy with a low of 6. Tomorrow, mainly cloudy, clearing near noon and a high of 17. For Watson Lake tonight, partly cloudy with a low of plus 2. Tomorrow, increasing cloud with a chance of showers and a high of 17. For Dawson City tonight, cloudy with a chance of showers and a low of 5. Tomorrow, showers ending in the morning, then cloudy with a chance of showers, a high of 13. For Teslin tonight, clearing this evening with a low of 5. Tomorrow, increasing cloud in the morning with a chance of showers and a high of 16. For Haines Junction tonight, mainly cloudy with a low of 5. Tomorrow, a mix of sun and cloud and a high of 19. For Beaver Creek tonight, cloudy with a low of plus 2. Tomorrow, a mix of sun and cloud and a high of 15. For Carmax tonight, mainly cloudy, low of 4. Tomorrow, cloudy with a chance of showers in the morning, then a mix of sun and cloud and a high of 17. For Mayo tonight, cloudy with a chance of showers and a low of 5. Tomorrow, mainly cloudy with a chance of showers in the morning and a high of 15. For Faro and Ross River tonight, mainly cloudy with a low of plus 1. Tomorrow, mainly cloudy with a chance of showers and a high of 16. And finally, for Old Crow tonight, cloudy, periods of rain beginning late this evening with a low of 4. Tomorrow, rain ending in the morning, then cloudy with a chance of showers and a high of 11. 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
3: 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A documentary takes us into the rushed evacuation of the community of Summerland, coming up on The Current.
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4: Hello, I'm Neil Kirksall.
5: Good evening, I'm Chris Howden. This is As It Happens.
4: Cool your private jets. Prime Minister Mark Carney announces plans to open up Canada's four largest airports to private investment. Our guest says that will only mean turbulence for passengers and workers.
5: Things are looking upset. The NDP candidate who won an unexpected victory in a provincial by-election yesterday says it proves the debate over Alberta sovereignty is hurting the UCP.
4: Out-and-out outrage. Police raided several 2S LGBTQ plus businesses in Turkey and detained dozens of people. The editor-in-chief of a gay rights magazine tells us the government is declaring his very existence to be obscene.
5: Holding on for dear life. A 15-year-old boy is pulled from Alaska's frigid Bering Sea after a fishing trip turns fatal. We'll hear the captain describe the miracle rescue.
4: Dazzling, the late Bob Mackie spent a long career costuming the stars. Singer Janet Lennon tells us about sharing the stage with Cher and wearing his custom glittering gowns.
5: And the whole tooth and nothing but. Dyson has a new high-tech AI toothbrush with a built-in camera to optimize brushing. Although when you hear the price, you'll bristle. As It Happens, the Tuesday edition, radio that's afraid we've lost our molar compass. The investments will come from private entities, but Mark Carney says that does not mean Canada's largest airports will be privatized. Today, the Prime Minister announced more incentives at his Canada Investment Summit in an effort to drum up $1 trillion worth of investments by the end of the decade. And his plan to open up airports in Toronto, Vancouver, Montreal, and Calgary to private investment is raising eyebrows. Mr. Carney says the government would retain ownership of the land and instead offer long-term concession deals to operate the airports, unlocking billions of dollars for infrastructure spending.
6: How can we use the proceeds, which

You were listening to The Birdman, Adventures with Bill Montevecchi by Ideas producer Mary Link. In light of Bill's study, the Quinlan Brothers fish plant in Baie des Verts, Newfoundland, have turned off their lights for good in order to save these threatened storm petrels. This documentary first aired in early 2023. Bill Montevecchi, whose work drew international acclaim, passed away in July.

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4: Hi, my name is Brett Forster, and I'm from the Chippewas of Kettle and Stony Point First Nation.
5: Zenez Hosier, my name is Edzi Uleverin, and I'm

forecast for Whitehorse and Carcross tonight, mainly cloudy with a low of 6. Tomorrow, mainly cloudy, clearing near noon and a high of 17. For Watson Lake tonight, partly cloudy with a low of plus 2. Tomorrow, increasing cloud with a chance of showers and a high of 17. For Dawson City tonight, cloudy with a chance of showers and a low of 5. Tomorrow, showers ending in the morning, then cloudy with a chance of showers, a high of 13. 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
2: Welcome to CBC Music Live. I'm Odario Williams. This hour, we have a concert from Juno Award-winning band, the Brothers Landreth, who returned to the stage at TD Music Hall in Toronto for their first show in a year and a half. The Winnipeg band, made up of brothers Dave and Joey Landreth, are known for their guitar-driven brand of soulful roots music. Well, on this night, they debuted music from their latest album, Dog Ear, describing the new songs as being about their lives with young families and their search for stability as touring musicians. Let's go to the stage for the

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1: Thank you very much, everybody. How you doing, Toronto? This is this next tune is off our new record. All these songs have been off our new record, but this is a song we all wrote together for my wife, which is, it's not a weird thing.

bandmates at this stage of life and how that's a lot different than it was 20 years ago. Specifically talking about what it feels like to try and be stable and present and consistent for the people in your life that love you, and thinking about the people that are that for you, the pillars, the lighthouses, the dog ears in your life. So we just want to say thanks for being here and celebrating this new record with us. I hope you like these new songs. And we're going to play the title track. This song is called Dog Ear.

0: National Transportation Safety Board is investigating the cause of the deadly crash.
1: Dear colleagues, allow me to welcome Canada's Prime Minister, Mark Carney. Thank you for being with us.
0: A warm reception this morning for Prime Minister Mark Carney at the European Parliament in Strasbourg, France. Carney was in the audience for a State of the European Union address by the EU President. Tomorrow, Carney will be at the podium.

0: U.S. National Transportation Safety Board is investigating. Yemen's Houthis claim to have shot down a Saudi fighter northeast of the capital, Sana'a. Over the last 2 weeks, the Iran-backed group has been tightening its grip over shipping in the Red Sea, and if confirmed, the downing of the F-15 would be a sign the Houthis are taking their military operations to new levels. Crystal Gamansing reports.
1: The Houthis are now able to attack in a much more sophisticated way.

0: and support to Simon Bolivar in his war against Spain for independence and, you know, urging him to end slavery and trying to withhold support until he promised to do so, that they were active in the fight against slavery. And the fact that it took so long is because there was stubborn obstinance on the part of Southerners in the United States and stubborn obstinance on the part of planters in the British Caribbean in the case of Great Britain. Mm.
1: That was part of my conversation with Marlene Dout, author of several books on Haitian history and professor of French and African diaspora studies at Yale University. If you want to listen to the full episode, you can find Frumper wherever you get your podcasts or on YouTube. I'm Matthew Amha. Thank you so much for listening.

0: as best as possible. I like how Pacific Coastal has done the exact same. We believe it is a good time to make the combined group so much more stronger and a much more viable business for British Columbia.
1: Finally, Bert, I hope you'll indulge me with one last topic here. As you know, airports very much in the headlines across the country today. YVR in particular, one of four Canadian airports that Prime Minister Mark Carney says he wants to see opened up to private investment. Some of your operations are there. Of course, when we talk about Pacific Coastal, we talk about the South Terminal of YVR as well. What do you make of this?
0: Yeah, we very much welcome the news. I certainly believe that investment into airports across Canada can make air transportation a lot more viable. You said it absolutely correctly. We both serve YVR, Harbor Air and Pacific Coastal serve YVR, but we're also both headquartered at YVR. So we'll be watching the developments closely as it pertains to the possible privatization of YVR.
1: Well, and tell us a little bit more what you mean when you say investment like that makes air travel more viable. For an airline user, what does that mean? Bring us up to speed on like the tangible changes that could be in place if we see investment like that.
0: Well, obviously, it's too early to see what that will look like in great detail. Overall, we firmly believe that by getting more access to capital, rates, charges can be reduced, service can be improved for airlines that serve YVR and for businesses that are very active at YVR. So it's primarily the increase in capital that we're excited about that will make investments at YVR a lot more feasible, and that will, at the end of the day, mean that hopefully we see lower rates and charges being imposed by the upper authority.
1: Are there any concerns at all when you bring in private equity into what has traditionally been a public service?
0: I don't think so, especially not if it's managed well. Harbor Air is owned by a private equity firm, and we've got a very, very good relationship. We work very closely together, and we've proven in the past 4 years at Harbor Air that the mix is very, very good for the business and for the communities we serve.
1: Well, Bert, we will leave it there. Thank you very much for making the time with us today.
0: Appreciate it. Always nice chatting with you. Thank you.
2: Bert van der Stiege, the CEO of Harbor Air, speaking with Jason D'Souza. The planned purchase of Pacific Coastal Airlines still requires regulatory approval. It's 13 minutes before 6 now, 13 to 7 Mountain Time. This is CBC Radio 1. And Leroy Stagger is touring his latest album called Pilgrimage. The Victoria musician tours throughout BC starting on September 19th all the way through to the 17th of October. He'll stop in Nelson, Caledon, Victoria, Vancouver, Pender Island, Nanaimo, and White Rock. Here's Leroy Stagger now with Summer Rain.

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Good morning. Here's a look at your Wednesday weather forecast. For Whitehorse today, mainly cloudy, clearing around noon. Winds south gusting to 60 kilometers an hour this morning at a high of 17. Tonight, a few clouds and a low of plus 3. And for Thursday, mainly sunny and a high of 15. Watson Lake today, mainly sunny, winds gusting to 50 kilometers an hour near noon, high of 17. Tonight, clearing at a low of plus 4. And for Thursday, mainly sunny and a high of 17. For Teslin and Atlin, increasingly cloudy this morning, 30% chance of showers, high of 16. Tonight, clearing this evening and a low of plus 4. And for Thursday, mainly sunny and a high of 16. For Haines Junction, sun and cloud today, winds southwest gusting to 60 kilometers at times this morning, high of 19. Tonight, a few clouds and a low of plus 1. And for Thursday, mainly sunny at a high of 16. For Cloudy Lake today, mainly sunny, high of 18. Tonight, a few clouds and a low of 0. And for Thursday, mainly sunny and a high of 14. Pelly and Carmacks today, mainly cloudy, high of 17. Tonight, mainly cloudy and a low of plus 2. And for Thursday, mainly cloudy and a high of 15. Faro and Ross River today, mainly cloudy, 40% chance of showers, high of 16. Tonight, 60% chance of showers and a low of 0. And for Thursday, sun and cloud and a high of 13. Beaver Creek today, a mix of sun and cloud, high of 15. Tonight, partly cloudy and a low of plus 1. And for Thursday, a mix of sun and cloud and a high of 14. Mayo today, 70% chance of showers this morning, high of 15. Tonight, cloudy and a low of plus 4. And for Thursday,

0: names former Prime Minister Stephen Harper support the government's walking away from a U.S. trade deal.
1: This had to be a very difficult decision, but I do believe that our government had no choice but to take this path.
0: Poilievre said that does not undermine him, that conservatives will work

0: nation to a country where gang violence and kidnappings have become commonplace. Idil Musa, CBC News, Springfield, Ohio.
1: And that is the latest national and international news from World Report. I'm Martina Fitzgerald. This is CBC News.

0: This is Yukon Morning on Wednesday, September the 16th. Good morning. I'm Ellen Jones. Coming up on our program this morning, we'll hear from the Yukon Muslim Society about a series of incidents of vandalism and how it's affecting the community and how it fits in with what's happening across the country. We'll also speak this morning with an economist who will review Canada's first ever investment summit. It wrapped up yesterday in Toronto. How did it do in persuading international capital to invest here? We'll talk about that. We'll also hear from Yukon's premier who attended the summit and find out what he's hoping to come from it. And artificial intelligence in the workplace and why a lack of clear rules can sow mistrust among employees. We'll talk about that too. It's 11 minutes after 6 o'clock and Talar Stockton is here in the flesh for real with our local news headlines. Good morning, Talar. Well, just that you're not artificially intelligent. You're just intelligent.
1: I mean, that's debatable, but thanks, Ellen. For the headlines for today, Whitehorse is seeing the highest jump in cost of living across the country. And the local food bank says that they're seeing that firsthand with 2,600 people accessing the food bank in the last month. And 4 Yukon businesses are getting nearly $2 million from the federal government to help weather the current trade situation with the United States. Those businesses are Cobalt Construction, Solvest, Northern Vision Development, and Ketsa Construction. So we'll have more on both of those stories at 6:30. But first, Ross, can you tell us about the weather for today?
2: Well, can you tell me about your ride? A bit windy out there, eh, Talar?
1: It was. You know, I was shocked to see how warm it was, according to the government weather forecast. But when I got outside, it was so windy that I had to put my mittens on and I had to gear down going down 4th Avenue because it was like biking uphill with the wind.
2: With the wind, yeah. So when I look at the forecast here, it says winds south gusting to 60 kilometers an hour today. So yeah, it's a windy day. And that's true for Watson Lake, Teslin, Atlin, Haines Junction, all very windy today. Whitehorse getting up to a high of 17, though. That's the good news. And mainly cloudy. Might see some sun, though. Watson Lake, mainly sunny, also windy, high of 17 for Teslin and Atlin. Increasingly cloudy this morning, 30% chance of showers, high of 16. Haines Junction, sun and cloud, winds southwest, gusting to 60 at times, high of 19. Kalani Lake today, mainly sunny, high of 18 for Pelling Carmax, mainly cloudy, and a high of 17. For Farrow and Ross River, mainly cloudy today, slight chance of showers, high of 16. Beaver Creek, sun and cloud, and a high of 15. For Mayo, 70% chance of showers, high of 15. For Dawson City, a few showers ending this morning, then mainly cloudy, high of 13. Old Crow, rain ending this morning, then mainly cloudy, high of 11. And along the Dempster Highway, rain ending this morning, then cloudy as well, and a high of 8.
0: Yeah,
2: plus 8.
0: It is such a difference temperature-wise from yesterday. As Talar mentioned, very warm. It is 10 degrees in Whitehorse, mostly cloudy. It is windy, as you both mentioned. Southeast winds at 33 kilometers per hour. So you'll definitely notice that whether you're walking or on your bike. Watson Lake, 2 degrees. Teslin, 6. Haines Junction and Burwash, the hot spots at 11 degrees. Windy at Kluane Lake as well. Southeast winds at 16, gust to 30 kilometers per hour. Beaver Creek and Carmax and Farrow, all 4 degrees. Pelly Ranch, 8 right now. Dawson City, cloudy and 5 at the airport. Mayo, cloudy and 6. Old Crow and the Rock River Weather Station on the northern portion of the Dempster Highway near Eagle Plains, both 3 degrees. Once again, Whitehorse, mostly cloudy, 10 and windy at 14 minutes now after 6 o'clock. Well, Prime Minister Mark Carney is in Strasbourg, France, fresh off his two-day investment summit in Toronto. Earlier, he was a special guest at the State of the Union address before the European Parliament. In her address, European Commission President Ursula

0: Ursula von der Leyen announced a landmark move to bring Canada closer with Europe. The move will make Canada the EU's first ever associate member. It's a designation not offered to any other country. Here's more of what the president of the European Commission had to say.
1: In this new world, we must urgently reimagine our partnerships and build global coalitions for our resilience and democracies. And here too, only Europe, with its size and power, can take the lead. And this is why I have invited Prime Minister Mark Carney of Canada. Mark, your presence here is a symbol of the enduring friendship between our people. Our cultural, historical, and personal links run deep in the fabric of our societies. And thanks to CETA, our trade in goods has grown by 75% in less than a decade. This shows the power of our trade agreements, by the way. We see the world with the same eyes, from AI to climate change, from the Arctic to geopolitics. And we have stood together on Ukraine, on defense, on raw materials and supply chains. But above all, dear Mark, Europe and Canada believe in democracy. That power does not belong to the strongest, richest, and loudest, but to all of us. That democracies have the freedom to choose with whom to work. So we are joining forces voluntarily. We will move from CETA to an alliance for the future, to create a common prosperity and economic security space. We will work on intelligent manufacturing. We will create a tech alliance. We will integrate defense industrial bases. We will make the Arctic a flagship joint project. We will work on energy critical minerals and batteries, on AI, quantum, cyber, and economic security. This is not a partnership against anyone else, but for our common strength. In short, we want to bring the relationship with Canada to the highest level possible. And dear Mark, I said we must urgently reimagine our partnerships. So I would like to work with you on opening the door for Canada to being the first associate member of the European Union.
0: It's European Commission President Ursula von der Leyen in Strasbourg, France. Prime Minister Mark Carney is scheduled to address the European Parliament tomorrow. We have more on this story on our website right now. You can read about it at cbcnews.ca. 17 and a half after six, Baja Bulat coming back to the Yukon. She's playing the Yukon Arts Centre Friday night.

0: Baj Boulat. Imagine that in the Yukon Arts Center Friday night. That's Disco Polo from her EP called Bouquet. 22 minutes now after 6 o'clock. Well, imagine you work in an office and the person next to you is using artificial intelligence to do their job and keeping it a secret. Should you report them? Are they even breaking the rules? Our next guest says this kind of suspicion is sowing growing mistrust in many workplaces. David Weitzner is an associate professor at York University. He's the author of Think Like a Human, The Power of Your Mind in the Age of AI. And he's on the line now. Good morning, David.
1: Good morning, Ellen. Thanks for having me.
0: Yeah, thanks for joining us. So why do you think AI is contributing to a breakdown in trust between colleagues?
1: So, you know, I think part of it isn't the AI. It's not the tool necessarily, but it's policies or lack of policies. I think that sometimes if a company isn't clear on when AI should or shouldn't be used, then colleagues view people who are using AI as cheating, taking a shortcut, or hiding their incompetence. And this creates a culture of distrust that we're worried about.
0: Well, let's talk more about that hiding aspect. Like, we've seen studies show that some people hide their use of AI. So why might someone feel compelled to keep it a secret?
1: Yeah. So why would you be ashamed of using AI? Well, there's a few really good reasons, actually. On a lighter note, you know, in my industry, I'm a prof. Students have been cheating forever. And student cheating is always wrong. And I will always pursue it. And I will always punish cheaters. However, back in the day, if your cheating was actually creative and innovative, I was sort of impressed. Like, there's something to be proud of there. Whereas AI cheating, it's the lowest hanging fruit. It's too easy. It's too obvious. It's too pervasive. There's no honor in that. And so you do find shame in that type of cheating. Right. On a more serious note, we're being bombarded with a message that AI is the future and basic technological literacy comes from how you use AI. And so if you don't know how to use AI right, if you're aware that your knowledge of AI is incomplete, then you know less than a child and you're ashamed of that. And you hide it and you're not proud of it. Even worse, many of us know that the harms from AI are real. The risk of harm is real. Not in the way that's like making headlines recently about AI taking over the world and destroying it, but real harms to your business, like leaking private information, sharing proprietary data, sharing private customer information. And there are folks who do the calculus, know that this might harm their colleague, know that it might harm their business, and do it anyway. That's something to be ashamed of.
0: Yeah. Okay. So there's

0: secrecy, there's hiding it. How else is artificial intelligence disrupting workplace culture?
1: Well, there's a generational divide as well. If you're senior and you know your job is secure and you're confident in your ability and you're confident in your skills, you're going to use this new tool to make you better and to make you more productive. But if you're a junior and you're being told that there's no future for you, all white-collar jobs are going to disappear in 3 years, company doesn't care about you, you're just going to do whatever it takes to get by easily. You're going to engage in AI and take the risk because you don't care about the company, you don't care about the culture, you don't care about the long term, because they don't care about you. And so there's a real divide there. There's also a divide between those who understand the tech and those that don't. Folks who understand and know that often it's based on theft. And those who care about intellectual property care about using a tool that involves theft. Whereas there are some other folks who just don't care. They're just in it for the ease, the cheapness, and the shortcuts, rather than taking questions of intellectual property seriously.
0: Right. Okay, so a lot going on there. But if a company's goal is to have an engaged, fulfilled workforce, like what should companies be doing when it comes to rolling out AI for the good of their company, but also for the good of their workplace and to decrease that tension between employees?
1: Yeah, so for that, I'm just going to turn your attention to the title of the book, Think Like a Human. So that's the answer. You know, tools aren't new. Innovation isn't new. Change isn't new. At the end of the day, we're people. And if we build a culture of trust, of support, of nurture, then no tool is going to ruin that. But if you put the tool first, if you let the tool shape the culture instead of the human shape the tool, then you're going to be in trouble. So as you roll out the tech, remember that critical to the rollout is not just the technological questions of what type of AI, how much, how extensively, but also what's happening to our human culture. Are we still meeting face to face? Are we still caring for each other? Are we still building trust? Are we still building partnerships? It's really the human element that's going to determine whether the rollout is successful or not.
0: And so an employer may be heading into the office today thinking about this. Like, how could they take action? Like, even something simple this morning, what can they do in their workplace when it comes to this?
1: Easy things that you can do this morning is, number one, show that you've been thinking about the rules. Senior executives today, send out an email, not written by ChatGPT, send out an email saying, here's how our company feels about AI. Here's where we want to use it. Here's where we don't want you to use it. That's an easy one. Number two, show that you take security seriously. Show that you understand there are certain things that should never be shared with an AI at this stage, maybe on a future AI that's built more ethically, but show that you care about security. But I think number three, which I think is really the easiest, use your words, right? Motivate employees. Let them know, hey, at our firm, we're not looking to replace you all tomorrow. At our firm, we value junior people just as much as senior people. At our firm, we want to build a culture of trust. Those words are so powerful, and they can start the process of making real change.
0: All right, David, I appreciate your time this morning. Thanks for this.
1: Thanks so much. Have a great day.
0: That is David Weitzner. He's an associate professor at York University in Toronto. And as you heard, he's the author of Think Like a Human, The Power of Your Mind in an Age of AI. And coming up in the next half hour of our program, CBC's Manjula Salvaraja looks at calls for a slowdown in the development of artificial intelligence, even from inside big tech. So we'll keep this conversation going next half hour. To let you know this morning that a contractor for the city of Whitehorse will be inspecting the sewer line along Lewes Boulevard. So this is starting at the intersection with Elsec Road. It's happening this afternoon from noon until 3 p.m. So the city says that traffic will be reduced to a single lane on Lewes Boulevard south of the intersection. The intersection itself will be closed with the exception of the right turn from Elsec onto Lewes Boulevard heading north. So you're asked to follow signage and instructions of traffic personnel and give crews the space to work safely. So that is an inspection of sewer lines along Lewes Boulevard in Riverdale, starting at the intersection with Elsec Road, happening between noon and 3 p.m. As well, National Defense and Canadian Armed Forces let us know that residents in the Yukon, that personnel from the Canadian Special Operations Forces Command will be conducting training in the Yukon. So that starts today and it will continue until October the 8th. Residents may see and hear up to three CH-147

0: 6 Griffin helicopters, a CC-130J Hercules aircraft. There will be parachute operations as well as weapons firing, impact sounds, and explosions. Now, it says the majority of this training will occur in remote areas, and it says there's no danger to the public. But all training is being conducted, it says, coordinated with authorities to ensure safety and security of Canadians. So that is some special training that the Canadian Special Operations Forces Command will be conducting starting today until October the 8th. 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It's 6:30.
1: This is the CBC News. Good morning. I'm Talar Stockton. The director of the Food Bank Society of the Yukon says it's seeing the rising cost of living firsthand. The Yukon Bureau of Statistics just released the latest data on the Consumer Price Index for Whitehorse. The numbers for this August show a 5.9 increase from last year. Whitehorse's year-over-year CPI change for the month was also the highest in the country. Dave Blotner is executive director at the Food Bank Society.
2: I think that is something that us and our volunteers and our board are constantly dealing with, of like, how are we going to do it next month? How are we going to do it the month after? How are we going to do it next year? Because, as I said, there's no sign of anything slowing down.
1: Blotner says in the last 7 years, the amount of people accessing the Yukon Food Bank monthly has increased by 1,200. He says last month, the food bank saw 2,600 people. Yukon RCMP have charged a person with 6 counts of mischief, all allegedly hate-related, regarding a series of incidents which occurred at the Whitehorse Mosque between August 13th and September 10th. The suspect was released with conditions after a court appearance on Monday. Kazim Kader is a board member with the Yukon Muslim Society. He says there's no room for hatred in the community.
3: The Yukon is a great place to live. This person's actions do not define Yukoners, and certainly we won't let this deter or divide us. We will continue to live as one community and treat each other with respect, love, and care.
1: The suspect is due back in court next week. 4 Yukon companies are getting a total of $1.9 million in federal money. It's meant to help these businesses respond to the current trade dispute with the United States. Dana Hatherley reports.
4: Solvest is pivoting from U.S. to Yukon markets for its solar and battery energy storage system. It's set to receive over $250,000. CEO Ben Power is aiming to meet the territory's placer miner needs. Power says these mining camps need mobile power units, and that's where his company comes in. Power says the tariffs are cutting Solvest off from the U.S. market,
5: increasing our export costs by 65%. And causing a significant impact to our business.
4: Ottawa is giving out $1.9 million to Yukon businesses, including Cobalt Construction, Northern Vision Development, and Ketsa Construction. Rebecca Chartrand is the Federal Northern Affairs Minister.
6: That is how we build a stronger Yukon, a stronger North, and a stronger Canada.
4: Yukon MP Brendan Hanley says Yukoners have a lot on their minds.
7: What is most worrying for people here is the effect of the Trump administration on our economy, as well as our sovereignty.
4: Hanley says tariffs continue to pose a challenge. Dana Hatherley, CBC News, Whitehorse.
1: Whitehorse City Council has passed an amended bylaw on short-term rentals. A majority of members voted in favor of a license surcharge. Julian Green brings us the details.
8: Operators will now pay a single license surcharge of $176. That's for each additional unit on the same property where an owner lives. Council has decided to cut the fee roughly in half. All but one councillor voted in favor. Ann Midler says short-term rentals are at least partly to blame for the housing crisis.
9: If it's a non-primary residence short-term rental, it is effectively removing a home that could be purchased or rented for someone.
8: Mayor Kirk Cameron clapped back. He says the bylaw will help the city recover administration costs.
10: Use a different tool. It's not about trying to chastise somebody for trying to manage what they see as being their business interests.
8: Another bylaw on the licensing system is in a holding pattern, though. Councillors voted to send the issue back to city staff. They have about 2 weeks to collect more information. Julian Green, CBC News, Whitehorse.
1: And that

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1: Thanks so much, Talar. Ross, our Wednesday weather. How are things looking?
2: Yeah, in the southern part of the territory, it's definitely warm and windy today. Mainly cloudy in Whitehorse. Winds from the south gusting to 60 kilometers an hour this morning. High of 17. Watson Lake also windy. Winds gusting to 50. Mainly sunny. High of 17. For Teslin and Atlin, increasingly cloudy and increasingly windy. Also a 30% chance of showers and a high of 16. Haines Junction, sun and cloud, winds gusting to 60 kilometers an hour at times, high of 19. For Quaney Lake, mainly sunny and a high of 18. Pelion Carmax, mainly cloudy today, high of 17. For Farron Ross River, mainly cloudy, slight chance of showers, high of 16. Beaver Creek today, sun and cloud, high of 15. For Mayo, 70% chance of showers this morning, high of 15. For Dawson City, a few showers ending this morning, then mainly cloudy and a high of 13. Old Crow today, rain ending this morning, then mainly cloudy, high of 11. And along the Nebster Highway, Ellen, rain ending this morning, then cloudy and a high of 8.
1: Thanks so much, Ross. Let's take a look at these temperatures. And it is, yeah, you'll notice as soon as you step out today, it is warmer than it has been just about everywhere across the territory, especially in Whitehorse, 10 degrees right now at the airport, mostly cloudy. It is very windy. You'll notice that too. Southeast winds at 33 kilometers per hour. Watson Lake on the cooler side, 2 degrees, but in Teslin at 6. Haines Junction and Burwash, both 11 degrees right now. Windy at Burwash, winds from the southeast at 16, gusts to 30 kilometers per hour. Beaver Creek, Carmax, and Faro, all 4 degrees. Pelly Ranch, 9. Good morning, Dawson City. Cloudy for you and 5. Cloudy in Mayo and 6. Old Crow and the Rock River Weather Station on the Dempster Highway, both 3 degrees. Once again, Whitehorse, 10 degrees and windy at 23 and a half minutes now before 7 o'clock. And Phil DeMont has today's top stories from the CBC Business Desk.
3: Good morning. The U.S. Federal Reserve comes out with its interest rate decision this afternoon, and we're expecting two things, a quarter of a percentage point increase and angry words from Donald Trump. The last time the central bank moved its main interest rate was last December, when the Fed cut rates. This time, economists expect the bank to reverse course and raise its Fed funds rate. The U.S.-Iran conflict has spiked global oil prices and overall inflation. But the American August data is showing little progress in reducing the U.S. Consumer Price Index. Boosting borrowing costs is one way to reduce inflation's trajectory. The increase would be the first move by the new Fed chair, Kevin Warsh, but would likely draw fierce griping from Trump. The U.S. president has already called for a rate cut. He used strong American job numbers for August as a rationale. In economic terms, those figures are a reason to raise, not lower rates. Then Trump made an odd threat. He said if there isn't a rate cut, he will order the U.S. to stop trading with those countries with which it has a trade deficit. It's strange because the Federal Reserve really doesn't have anything to do with U.S. trade policy. But also, one reason the U.S. runs a trade shortfall with countries is because American companies import large amounts of productivity-enhancing equipment, $666 billion worth last year, mainly from 5 countries, including Canada. And the U.S. has a trade deficit with all 5. So all Trump's threat to cut trade would do is hurt U.S. economic growth. Here's something that Heinz is trying to make new again, cream cheese. It's actually around Kraft Heinz's attempt to split in two. The food giant talked about the plan late last year, but a few quarters of crummy sales for its big brands like Maxwell House Coffee, and Kraft put those plans on ice. That brings us to Philadelphia Cream Cheese. The 154-year-old brand holds a 63% of the cream cheese market in the U.S. But innovation too often consists of introducing things like grandma flavors, garden vegetable. With the corporate divorce on hold, Kraft decided to spend $700 million to try to rev up these venerable but tired brands. Philadelphia Cream Cheese has been considered a pokey brand for years. This year, Kraft decided to up its spending on Philadelphia by more than 60%, and new flavors are the key. The goal might be to attract new shoppers, but that's not the way the sector is going. Last year, overall cream cheese sales were up 8%, but per unit sales were flat. That says the sector is increasingly reliant upon price increases for more revenue. Kraft's new flavors fit into that strategy. And the actress Sydney Sweeney is facing criticism over her controversial ad for a sports prediction site. The backlash is bad enough. She's lost more than 200,000 followers on her social media. That's after she appeared mostly naked in an ad for the sports prediction site Novig. The criticism mainly has come from female athletes who argue the campaign sexualizes women in sports. It's the second controversial ad in 2 years that featured Sweeney. Last year, she was in an advertisement for American Eagle Jeans that used a slogan that seemed to promote eugenics and white supremacy. In advertising, controversy can sell.

0: More often than not, coloring outside the lines in an ad campaign can just hurt a company. In 2017, Pepsi pulled an ad after a single day. It featured Kendall Jenner walking through a group of protesters and handing a policeman a Pepsi. The spot was widely seen as taking a shot at the Black Lives Matter protests. The fiasco cost Pepsi $100 million. Then there's H&M. In 2018, the fashion chain ran an ad spot with a young African-American boy wearing a sweatshirt with the slogan, "The coolest monkey in the jungle." Sometimes you can only wonder what executives in the room were thinking. That's the business news. I'm Phil DeMont.
1: All right. Thanks so much, Phil. Well, are you making plans to go out this week? How much do you expect you'll be on your phone? Will you dance a little less if you think cameras are watching? Well, there's a Canadian company called Before the Internet. It's encouraging human connection by locking away people's phones at events. Max Ward is a co-founder and president of Before the Internet. He spoke with CBC about the idea.
2: Almost 2 years ago now, me and my brother, for whatever reason, just decided to leave our phones in the car for a fishing trip. So it was 3 days. I really hadn't felt that good in forever. And that was sort of the catalyst for it all. I became obsessed with what the world used to look like and how do we get back there. And I figured the best way to start getting there was having our own events. So we started throwing our own phone free events and the rest is history. We actually have these lockable phone pouches. So when people come into our events, we have staff that take their phone, put it in the pouch and then hand it back to the people for them to keep on them the entire time. And at the end of the event, there's a magnet that opens it up for them. One of them is semi-frosted, so you can still text, use Apple Pay, everything that's convenient about a phone. We call this one the flip phone, but still no recording possible with this one, so nobody can take any videos or photos. And then the other one is full blackout. And for that one, if you need to text your friend in an emergency, you can go to one of our unlocker stations. Since we started this, phone-free events in general are up almost six times since 2024. Attendance is up 10 times, and we've seen that with demand for ourselves as well. Doing a lot of stuff in TV and film, album listening parties, really anything that's exclusive and can't be leaked before it goes live. You know, the ability to kind of let loose and dance and just enjoy yourself is tenfold, and it's been great. But there are, of course, some people that'll come and roll their eyes and have some pushback. And really, it's as simple as it's the door policy for the event. And people hire us to come in and just handle exactly that. So they can't get in without it. We try and be nice about it. And if they really push back, we haven't had anyone that we haven't let in so far.
1: That's Max Ward, co-founder and president of Before the Internet. Well, some of the biggest names in artificial intelligence want to slow down the development of artificial intelligence. And these are not the activists and academics who have been saying this for years. This time, it's the chief executive officers of tech giants like Anthropic and OpenAI. A Canadian mathematician, the 2026 winner of the most prestigious prize in mathematics, the Fields Medal, also says we should be concerned. CBC's Manjula Salvaraja asks him why and brings us the story.
3: An AI researcher, a relatively unknown figure, shot into the zeitgeist on a Wednesday in September. Jacob Coxon's first ever post on X went viral. It's now at more than 170 million views. He announced that he was quitting his role at artificial intelligence giant Anthropic, fed up with companies racing to develop the most advanced AI with few guardrails in place to ensure they don't lose control of their models. Coxon writes that employees at these companies think there's a chance AI could end humanity by 2030. Here he is speaking to BBC News.
4: And many of the people who are sort of deep in the weeds on actually coding the thing believe that there is like a greater than 10% chance, or even greater, some smaller, but they all have different numbers for a probability that humans might die, and they all keep this in their head on a daily basis while working on the technology.
3: Some skeptics wondered whether this was marketing hype to inflate company valuations. Another Jacob Zimmerman, says there's a culture of dismissal around AI safety issues.
5: If someone warns about X risk and they're not working on AI, they're viewed as a novice and someone who's not qualified to speak about it. If someone works on AI and talks about AI safety, it's viewed as marketing hype. But at some point, you have to ask yourself, what would it take to convince you this is something worth taking seriously?
3: Zimmerman is a professor of mathematics at the University of Toronto and a 2026 recipient of the Fields Medal, considered the Nobel Prize of Mathematics. He just launched May.

0: MAIC, the Mathematical AI Safety Institute, with the aim of bringing together mathematicians to work on AI safety. Simmerman wants everyone to pay attention.
1: But this is as big of a priority, at least, as, for example, bioweapons and pandemics and the like.
0: Soon after Jacob Coxon's post, Anthropic CEO Dario Amodei released an open letter with the headline, "We must pace the frontier." It means slowing down the pace of development of the most advanced AI models, the frontier. Amodei's position got a nod from Sam Altman of OpenAI and Elon Musk of xAI. Amodei also called for third-party auditors to evaluate that the right safeguards around alignment are in place at AI companies. Alignment is a code word for getting systems to act in accordance with human values and goals. Simmerman says that's not easy. First of all, humans don't all have the same aims and values. And then, it's also not entirely clear how AI works, how it does what it does.
1: We're not even capable of making systems that can act in accordance with what any human wants, because we don't understand how they're acting in the first place, which is absolutely at the heart of the problem.
0: And this situation will only get worse as models move into recursive self-improvement, or RSI, which is the mode where AI builds the next generation of AI. In his letter, CEO Dario Amodei says RSI is already starting to happen at Anthropic and other AI companies. Andrew Yoon says the industry is in a mad race towards recursive self-improvement. Yoon is head of research at CivAI, a California-based nonprofit that raises awareness around AI capabilities and risks.
2: There are two main kind of bottlenecks right now in AI development. One is hardware, and then the other bottleneck is labor. And the AI companies know that if they can make an automated researcher with their own AIs, they can just hugely multiply their amount of productivity.
0: I ask you if it's possible to develop AI safely.
2: There are concerns about how do you do some kind of coordination like this with China involved here. It's not just like American companies who need to cooperate. This would be another difficult part of the puzzle, but it's not impossible.
0: Dire warnings about AI can feel a bit too much like science fiction. One of the biases we have about technological progress is that it'll proceed at the pace we already know. We don't really comprehend the acceleration of progress. I sense it when Yoon reminds me that an AI model recently cracked a previously unsolved math puzzle called the Navier-Stokes problem. That rapid progress is why he and others want us to pay attention, even if it means wading through unfamiliar terms and uncomfortable terrain. For CBC Radio, I'm Manjula Selvaraja.
3: Thanks so much, Manjula. Well, Matt Mack is a rapper from Garden Hill First Nation, now based in Winnipeg. He has won many awards, including CBC's Searchlight Contest in 2023. Matt Mack has just released his fourth album. Here's a song from it. Yeah.

0: Can You Hear Me? A new song from Matt Mack, the rapper and producer, just released a new album. It's called Smoke Signals. 8 minutes now before 7 o'clock. Some relief is coming for Yukon businesses affected by the tariffs and counter tariffs between the U.S. and Canada. The federal government has announced $1.9 million in funding for 4 businesses in the region to help them adapt. The renewable energy firm Solvest is getting some of that money. Around $265,000 will go towards developing a solar battery storage system for placer mines. Solvest Chief Executive Officer Ben Power spoke with CBC's Dave White on AirPlay.
1: So for over 6 years now, we have designed and installed a product that we call a PowerPod. It's a containerized or heli-portable power system that has all the batteries and electronics to drop in place and form a small renewable energy microgrid in remote locations and across the north. And we've got a number of them here in the Yukon and through to Nunavut. And we've been working on a 2.0 design that was going to increase the power by about 5 times and allow us to meet the needs of a number of small communities. And a big market that we had identified and started working towards was Alaska, because Alaska has over 229 diesel-powered communities just in the state alone. Canada as a whole has 261. So we had put a lot of effort and plans into building a market for Alaska, and then the tariffs started coming in last year. That increased our export costs to the U.S. by 10 to 15%, which is significant, but is manageable. But with the new tariffs that came down, we now, if you stack them up, we're over 65% is the current tariff rate. And it's essentially cut us off from a market that we have invested a lot of time and money into expanding into. And it's very unfortunate because there's a lot of people in Alaska who want to work with us.
2: I hear this all the time. And, you know, but I talk to experts, right?
1: Yeah.
2: Not actual business dudes. And here you are. Yeah. I hear that we hear it all the time that one of the problems is the uncertainty. Like, you know, the rules get changed and
1: yes,
2: the rules get changed again. And you never know what's going to happen. It sounds to me like you need some certainty in this business in particular.
1: Yeah. And I think that word has always mattered in business, but the rate and volatility of change, especially with this current U.S. administration, is very unprecedented. You can wake up one day and even within the space of a day, rules are changing by huge amounts. The

0: threat of new rules and tariffs. And that's just as it relates to Canada. There's also a whole bunch of changes as it pertains to the renewable energy industry within the United States that are just affecting their core industry. I mean, they just set a minimum price floor on solar panels there that essentially doubles the price starting December 4th. Just to import into their own country. So that's not exporting from Canada. That's them punishing their own industry, but it affects anyone who wants to operate there, us included.
1: Oh, okay, so $260,000 announced today. Yep. How will that help right now?
0: Yeah, what it's going to allow us to do is modify a design of our current PowerPod 2.0 and build it in a way that really suits the needs of the placer mining industry.
1: I know we just talked about uncertainty and all that sort of stuff, but there's that Alaskan market, all those communities relying on diesel. Do you expect to have access to them within the year or two, or is it just, you know what, that's just we're just going to put a pin in that over there and we'll let things work out? Like, what's your attitude towards that?
0: So certainly when there's an opportunity there, but again, it's one of these things that it's very risky on their part because the tariff could go away tomorrow. They could sign a contract with us. We would have to tell them, okay, if the tariff changes, you're eating the cost. And then at any point, depending on what happens, they could be subject to a massive cost increase. So that's really what we mean by uncertainty, that it on again, off again makes it very difficult to predict, and we don't get to sell these units tomorrow. These are 6-month manufacturing contracts, and a lot can change in that. That puts either us or our clients at risk.
2: That's Ben Power, co-founder and CEO with the renewable energy firm Solvest. The other companies in the Yukon getting federal money are Ketsa Construction, Northern Vision Development, and Cobalt Construction. You can read more about this at cbc.ca/north. The Kwinlandun First Nation has posted on its Facebook page that community safety officers received a report this week about an aggressive coyote near Thompson Road, close to Elijah Smith School in Whitehorse. They have passed on that report to conservation officers, and they're just asking if you come into contact with the animal to call the Environment Yukon conflict line at 867-667-8005. Coming up tonight in Whitehorse, Whitehorse Concerts, first concert of the season, happening at the Yukon Arts Center. It's violinist James Ennis and Andrew Armstrong on piano, as well as string players from the Problematic Orchestra. So that's tonight, 7 o'clock at the Yukon Arts Center. Downtown at the McBride Museum, Dutch Handsome and the Ransoms playing at 7 o'clock. You can get tickets directly from the museum or from their website, zephy.com. And the September edition of Words Out Loud is happening tonight, the open mic night event for writers and readers, happening at the Multicultural Center of the Yukon at 4th and Jarvis downtown. And the featured guests this week or this month, Jamie Mellett and Michael Gates. So doors open at the Multicultural Center of the Yukon at 6:45. We're 2 minutes away now from World Report at 7, and Talar Stockton is back with a look at what else is happening locally in our news. Hi, Talar.
3: Hello, Ellen. So yesterday we had a story on Whitehorse City Council hitting pause on a bylaw that would see short-term rental operators be required to get business licenses. However, they did pass another bylaw on short-term rentals, this one setting the price of a license surcharge. Operators will be required to pay a license surcharge of $176 for each additional unit on the same property where an owner lives. And the RCMP are not naming the suspect who has been charged regarding those incidents at the Whitehorse Mosque. Human feces was smeared on the mosque and hateful remarks spray painted there too. TJ Deer spoke with members of the Whitehorse Muslim community about how this is all affecting them. And the federal government will give a total of $1.9 million to 4 Yukon businesses. Ketsa Construction, NVD, Solvest, and Cobalt Construction are the companies receiving the funding. It's meant to help these businesses weather the trade war. So we'll have those stories for you at 7:30.
2: All right. Thanks so much, Talar. We'll also talk about the Canada Investment Summit that was held this week in Toronto. We'll speak with an economist, professor of economics at the University of Toronto about that, and hear from Yukon's premier as well about what he's hoping will come out of the summit for the Yukon. So that's coming up on our program, Yukon Morning. We'll also have your weather forecast as well.

What you'll notice as you step out this morning, much warmer than it has been in recent days. So windy, though, in Whitehorse. You'll notice that as well. So we're coming up to World Report at 7 o'clock.

0: This is Yukon Morning on Wednesday, September the 16th. Good morning. I'm Ellen Jones. Coming up in this hour of the program, we'll hear from the Yukon Muslim Society about vandalism at the mosque, an arrest that was made, and how it's all affecting the community and how it fits in with what's happening across the country. Prime Minister Mark Carney brought together hundreds of global investors and CEOs to Toronto this week, pitched them on putting their money in this country. We'll speak with an economist about what's coming out of the summit, and we'll hear from Yukon's premier, too. And we're gearing up for a change of season. We'll get some tips on how to do that as a cyclist. That's on today's Cycling Column. 11 minutes after 7, and Talar Stockton is back with our local news headlines. Good morning, Talar.
1: Morning, Ellen. So Whitehorse City Councillors have passed an amended bylaw on the surcharge of a license on short-term rentals. This bylaw is not to be confused with the one about the licensing system more broadly, which is in a holding pattern. And the cost of living continues to climb in Whitehorse. The food bank continues to see that trend firsthand, according to the director of the Food Bank Society. So we'll have both of those stories for you in 19 minutes time. But first, Ross, can you tell us about the weather for today?
2: Yes, I can. A bit warm and a bit windy. More than a bit. Yeah, you were mentioning on your ride in, you were going upwind and quite a bit of a struggle. So yeah, quite windy, winds gusting to 60 kilometers an hour for Whitehorse today. High of 17 and mainly cloudy. Watson Lake, winds gusting to 50, high of 17 and mainly sunny. Teslin and Atlin, increasingly cloudy this morning. Also windy, high of 16. Haines Junction, sun and cloud, winds southwest gusting to 60, high of 19. Raquani Lake, mainly sunny today and high of 18. Pelly and Carmacks, mainly cloudy, high of 17. For Farrow and Ross River, mainly cloudy, slight chance of showers, high of 16. Beaver Creek today, sun and cloud, high of 15. For Mayo, 70% chance of showers and a high of 15. Dawson City today, a few showers ending this morning, then cloudy, high of 13. Old Crow, rain ending this morning, then mainly cloudy, high of 11. And along the Dempster Highway, Ellen, rain ending this morning, then cloudy and a high of 8.
0: All right, we are getting some rain in a few Yukon communities. Not in Whitehorse right now, mostly cloudy in the city. 10 degrees, it is windy. Southeast winds at 30 kilometers per hour. Watson Lake, 3. Teslin, 5. Haines Junction, the warm spot right now, 13 degrees in the community. Burwash at 8. Beaver Creek, 2. Carmack, 7. And Pelly Ranch, 9. Farrow, good morning to you, 4 degrees. Dawson and Mayo, both getting light rain. Dawson, 5 degrees at the airport, Mayo 6. Old Crow and the Rock River Weather Station on the northern portion of the Dempster Highway, both 3 degrees. Once again, Whitehorse, mostly cloudy and 10, and we're at 13 minutes now after 7. And time for sports with Matt Cullen. Good morning, Matt.
3: Morning, Ellen.
0: Oh, man, the Blue Jays' playoff chances really took a serious hit yesterday or last evening. So what happened?
3: Yes, they did take a hit, and that playoff spot might just be slipping away. It was a rough one. 10-1 the Jays lost last night in front of their home fans. And what made last night even more costly was the fact that the teams also chasing that last playoff spot around the Blue Jays also won, namely Cleveland and Texas. So that leaves the Jays 2 games back. Texas has now leaped over Toronto in the race. So really not a great night for Toronto Blue Jays fans here across the country. But there might be a bit of hope on the way. Last year's pitching hero, Trey Yusevich, working his way back from injury. He did have a stint in the minors last night. It wasn't a great one, but he said his body felt good on his road back.
4: I mean, it's felt good up until this point, ever since I started throwing and getting off the mound. So it wasn't surprising, but I'm happy that it stayed the same. I'm confident that I can go up there and be competitive and have success and give him everything I got. So I'm just looking forward to what's next and just taking it day by day.
3: Jays will likely need everything he's got. There's just 10 games to go in the season, and there's a matinee game, an early one against Detroit, as the Jays will try and avoid the sweep, I should say. Hopefully not falling asleep.
0: Exactly. Oh, my goodness. All right, let's talk wheelchair basketball, the World Championships, Matt, and Canada's women's team got a big boost.
3: Yeah, this is a bit more inspiring here. The Canadian women's team is off to the quarterfinals.

0: finals after previously undefeated Great Britain was beaten in double overtime, 92-91. So Canada capping off the round robin with a perfect 5-0 record. Preesan Lai spoke about the big win and just how excited she was.
1: This was a crazy game. So many things happened. I think everything that could have happened, that game happened, and we still pushed through, and I'm just so proud of our team. It's a really good feeling knowing that we've had such a good record in the pool play and against really tough teams. I think that's going to prepare us really, really well for the next stages when the games are, you know, more and more important.
0: Yes, that more important game happens today at 11:45, actually, against Japan in the quarterfinals. So we'll keep an eye on that. The World Championships happening in Ottawa for wheelchair basketball.
2: Yeah. And then fresh off the World Cup, Canada's men's national team is back to begin the new cycle, but there's a noticeable absence.
0: Yes, and that is the captain, Alphonso Davies. Of course, he was the big star for the Canadians, the captain. However, he's been unavailable due to injury for the better part of the last year and a half. And if you can remember back to the World Cup, it was, is he in? Is he out? He played a little bit, but not a lot. Just working his way back. And he won't be with the Canadian men's national team for the homecoming, which will be starting next Saturday, a couple of games in Canada against Chile and Peru. He also got married just after the World Cup, and he'll be going on a honeymoon with his wife during this international break. So being the captain, he and the coach had to answer some questions. Here's the manager, Jesse Marsh.
3: The demands that are put on these players with their clubs week in and week out are so high. We can't over demand things for what's going on with the national team. And we have to sometimes prioritize certain situations over others to make sure that players can also have a life. And then when we need them to be as all in and mentally strong, physically strong as possible, that we can do that.
0: The old question about work-life balance, even for top-level professional athletes. So he will be missed, but hopefully back later on this year. And just a quick note on the Vancouver Whitecaps, who are playing in the Canadian Championship semifinal. Their first leg was tied with Montreal 1-1. They've won the Canadian Championship 4 years on the bounce and have a chance to get back to the final when they play Montreal tonight. So we'll keep an eye on that as well.
2: Absolutely. All right, Matt, thanks for this.
0: Have a great day.
2: You too. That's Matt Cullen with CBC Sports. Do want to mention that there are cross-country championships happening and the Mount Mac Trails, Athletics Yukon putting those on Saturday morning. And then Sunday, the annual Whitehorse Terry Fox Run coming up. This year's event begins at the Robert Service Campground. The loop is the Millennium Trail. This is for runners, walkers, riders. There'll be a barbecue on as well, so you can register online at terryfox.org or in person Sunday morning at 10:30. 18 minutes now after 7. Well, changing leaves, dark mornings, frost on the grass, all signs that cooler weather is on the way. And that might mean the end of cycling season for some fair weather cyclists, but not for others. On this week's Cycling Column, we're going to look at how to keep cycling all year round, whether it's indoors or out. Steve Biss is president of the Cycling Association of Yukon. Good morning, Steve.
4: Morning.
2: First of all, how was your commute in this morning?
4: It was one of those commutes where I felt really strong, which means that I was definitely going to get punished by a headwind on the way back.
2: You had the tailwind in your favor.
4: I must
2: this
4: have
2: morning.
4: Figured I was like, oh, I'm so fit, I'm doing amazing.
2: It's good for your ego.
4: Yeah, exactly.
2: And it wasn't so cold this morning as it has been.
4: No, surprisingly nice out right now.
2: Now, do you ride all year round?
4: Yep. I ride all year round. I always say driving a car, I feel like my life is being drained out of me, and riding a bike, I'm gaining life, so okay. Try to minimize.
2: All right. So what are the things that you do to make that happen, to be able to ride all year round?
4: I think the big thing is warmth management. A lesson I learn every year is that it's colder when you're moving. So it might feel like, you know, 5 degrees out, but as soon as you get going 10 kilometers an hour, now it suddenly feels like zero or minus one. So keeping extremities warm, keeping your core warm are like critical to just managing that experience.
2: But you don't want to be too warm because you don't want to get all sweaty and damp, right?
4: Yeah, exactly. So what I try to focus on is hands and feet first. Oddly, like if my back is warm, it feels good. And then I don't mind a little breeze in the front.
2: Okay, so if you can unzip or something.
4: Exactly, okay. Yeah.
2: Yeah. All right. What about, let's talk about types of bikes. Like
4: sure.
2: What bikes are best for
4: So I think like there's two schools of thought. I do want to like mention that the city of Whitehorse

0: I think they've been getting better and better every year I've been up here with like their snow and ice policy and clearing riverfront and the pilot project with Hamilton Boulevard. They're getting really good at creating surfaces for all bike types, because it used to be fat bike or nothing because you couldn't get through the snow. But now you can get away with like pretty skinny tires. You know, you could get studded tires to improve traction. But if I'm being honest, my first winter commuting was on a Canadian Tire bike, which is the stock tires.
1: Right.
0: So I think if you have, it's really about like the surface. So if you, with City of Whitehorse getting a nice clean surface for us as cyclists, it's made it a lot easier.
1: Okay. And when it comes to your gears and your components on your bike, or the things that you need to think about, you know, looking after those in the winter when it's really cold?
0: Yeah. Well, I think a lot of things fail at minus 40 and bike chain lube is one of those. So I've heard, you know, I've heard people will use snowmobile oil or grease on their chain just because it keeps its fluidity a little bit more in the cold. The simpler, the better. So like if you have a really complex setup, that can really muck things up. And I think what, especially like as we're moving into winter, what you want to be cognizant of is that that little bit of rain turning into snow slush can be really damaging to the gear. So just giving the bike a quick once over with a sponge or a hose if you're able to, because that stuff sits on there and it just destroys everything.
1: Right. Okay. It might be a time that if you had a chance to pick up a used bike or not your favorite bike, is that something that sometimes people do as well if they can?
0: Totally. Yeah. That's okay. a really great idea.
1: What about, we know the mornings are already, you know, quite dark. How do you have to make sure that you're seen as a cyclist on the road?
0: Yeah. So I think good reflective gear is nice. Rear light and front light are super helpful. And just a reminder to everyone, like everyone's trying to be as visible as possible and safe as possible out there, so just watching for those shadowy figures. Sometimes it can be hard to see when you're focused on all the other lights around you as a driver, so just looking out for the cyclists on the side.
1: Right. What about, so that's the commute, what about just enjoying a bike in the winter? We were talking about fat biking. What kind of options are there for that if it isn't commuting? What else can you do?
0: Well, so Contagious Mountain Bike Club has been amazing with grooming trails in Crestview, Copper Ridge, Riverdale, and Mount Mac. They groom trails all year round. They're a super dedicated team of volunteers. And so you can get out and enjoy a mountain bike ride on your fat bike.
1: And how popular is that?
0: I think it's pretty popular. So I only really go out in Gray Mountain because it's just out my front door, easier for me, but I see people every time I go out, and there's something really magical about biking in the dark.
1: What about people who don't want to be outside or want to keep fit, keep their cycling, you know, quads in play?
0: Yeah, for sure.
1: Riding indoors, what are the options there?
0: I think there's been a big development since COVID of indoor training platforms. So there's programs like Zwift, Ruvi, Trainer Road. They all offer an indoor cycling experience that pair with a smart trainer that can measure power, cadence, everything. So for those people who are really data driven, it's super nice to have that option. And it's really something, you know, you have your pick of the different programs.
1: Right. And keep it a little more exciting than just spinning indoors without.
0: Yeah. Working. I don't know if I could survive spinning indoors, but if I can play a video game indoors, then yeah.
1: Do that talking. At the same time. Exactly. Yeah. You need something. What about spin classes too?
0: Spin classes are a great opportunity. I know there's lots of options around town for people to join. Those are really nice because it's, like you said, keeping your cycling legs going. And so when you get back on the road in May, if you're not a winter commuter, then you don't feel so challenged and drained.
1: Yeah. What we've seen on Facebook too, one of two local bike shops in Whitehorse, Cadence Cycle, it's going to be closing at the end of October. So what does that mean for cyclists here?
0: I just found out that yesterday too. I'm not sure, like, I haven't talked to Dean. I don't know if he's fully closing operation. I saw something about appointment only. I really think it's, you know, it's too bad because I love Cadence Cycle, I love Icicle. I just like our local bike shops.

0: And I think we're a big enough city to have two. So I don't know. Maybe it's my opportunity to open a bike shop right. with my buddies.
1: All right. Well, let's talk about, there's still cycling events, even though we're talking about it as if cycling's over. There's still cycling events on the calendar. So what's coming up?
0: It's never over, Ellen. So this Friday, we have the Greystoke Mountain Bike Challenge, which is also our mountain bike championship. So running cross-country and enduro mountain bike race. And then the big premier end of season event, the Gravel Growler, is next Saturday, September 26th. And that is their 10th annual. So hoping to get them on to chat with you next week about it a little bit more.
1: All right. Well, we'll look forward to that. Steve, thanks so much for coming in today.
0: Thank you, Ellen.
1: That's Steve Biss, president of the Cycling Association of Yukon. And you can find out more information about the events coming up at yukoncycling.com. One of the events coming up this weekend in Kluane National Park and Reserve, it's Kluane's 10th annual Dark Sky Festival, put on by Parks Canada Yukon, the Yukon Astronomical Society, the Territorial Government, and Yukon U STEAM Team. There's 2 days of stargazing, hands-on workshops, live music, storytelling, and crafts for all ages. One of the performers who will be at Manitana Man, Kathleen Lake Day Use Area, Yukon's Remy Rodden.

That's Remy Rodden, Moonlight, Yukon, and You from his album In the Hills. He'll be one of the performers at the Dark Sky Festival in the Haines Junction area this weekend. Reminder, you can listen live to our programs on the CBC Listen app, so you can listen back to some of the interviews on our shows as well. Just search for Yukon Morning, Midday Cafe, and Airplay, and you can find those there. If you want to get in touch with us, you can email or send a voice memo to yukonmorning@cbc.ca. We have the text phone beside us as well. Ross does in the studio, so you can text us if there's something we should know about. 335-1653 is the number there. You can send us a note on Messenger at CBC Yukon or leave a message on our listener line, 867-668-8460. Coming up in the next half hour of our program, vying for international investment. That's what premiers from across Canada were trying to do this week in Toronto. We'll hear from Yukon Premier Currie Dixon about the projects he's trying to attract.

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1: This is the CBC News. Good morning. I'm Talar Stockton. The Muslim community in Whitehorse is reacting to a string of vandalism incidents over the last month. The RCMP have laid 6 hate-related charges in relation to smeared feces and spray-painted offensive remarks on the city's mosque. The Mounties have not named the suspect in question. TJ Deer has more.
2: We never expected it to happen to such a small community like ours.
3: Kazim Gadir is a board member of the Yukon Muslim Society. Yukon RCMP says the first incident happened on August 13th. Gadir says human feces were found on the doors, along with blasphemous remarks about the Prophet Muhammad. Gadir says other incidents have featured similar messages and the words "kill you" on a window. The Mounties have charged a person with 6 counts of mischief, but this series of hateful incidents has shaken Whitehorse's Muslim community.
2: We have upgraded our security cameras and we've increased the lighting around the premises of the mosque.
3: The National Council of Canadian Muslims says anti-Muslim sentiment is growing across the country. Spokesperson Stephen Joe.
4: This past summer, 2026, has been especially bad. Every part of the country, people getting beat up in parking lots. People getting yelled at.
3: Joe says the council is calling for a national strategy to combat Islamophobia. Meanwhile, the suspect is due back in court next week. TJ Deer, CBC News, Whitehorse.
1: Whitehorse City Councillors have passed an amended bylaw on short-term rentals. A majority of members voted in favor of a license surcharge. Operators will now pay a single fee of $176. That's for each additional unit on the same property where an owner lives. Council decided to roughly halve the fee from what was initially proposed. Ann Midler is the sole councillor who voted against the bylaw. She says short-term rentals remove homes for people who need them the most.
5: I just wanted to say that as a council who claims to endorse a plan for ending homelessness and that we're being exceptionally generous for short-term rentals.
1: This bylaw is not to be confused with the one about the licensing system more broadly. That's in a holding pattern after councillors voted to send it back to city administration. The director of the Food Bank Society of the Yukon says it's seeing the rising cost of living firsthand. The Yukon Bureau of Statistics just released the latest data on the Consumer Price Index for Whitehorse. The numbers for this August show a 5.9% increase from last year. Whitehorse's year-over-year CPI change for the month was also the highest in the country. Dave Blotner is executive director at the Food Bank Society.
6: I think that is something that us and our volunteers and our board are constantly dealing with, of like, how are we going to do it next month? How are we going to do it the month after? How are we going to do it next year? Because, as I said, there's no sign of anything slowing down.
1: Blotner says in the last 7 years, the amount of people accessing the Yukon Food Bank each month has increased by 1,200. He says last month, the food bank saw 2,600 people. Yukon Premier Curry Dixon says not to expect any Yukon deals to be signed soon. This follows the 2-day Canada Investment Summit in Toronto. It wrapped up yesterday. The federal government says the goal was to attract $1 trillion in private investments. Dixon attended the event. He says his aim is to create opportunities for Yukoners.
7: What I heard from across the spectrum, whether it was from investors, whether it was from businesses, or whether it was from other political leaders, is that there is an unprecedented level of consensus in the country right now about the need to grow our economy, the need to develop our natural resources, and it's going to come down to jurisdictions seizing the moment and coming together and finding a way to fulfill that agenda and ensure that we're creating opportunities for our citizens.
1: The NDP and Canadian Labour Congress are slamming a plan announced at the summit that would allow private investors to buy into Canadian airports, while environmentalist David Suzuki says the Carney government is putting economic growth ahead of the environment. The federal government is handing out $1.9 million to 4 Yukon businesses. It's meant to help weather the trade war with the United States. Solvest is an energy business in the territory. The Whitehorse-based company is set to receive part of that money. CEO Ben Power says U.S. tariffs are having a significant impact.
8: So we've pivoted and we're looking for markets closer to home that we could serve. In that pivot, we identified the specific needs of

0: the placer mining industry. While similar to the mining exploration industry we already serve, with camps running 100% on diesel power, these placer mining camps have one critical difference. They require mobility.
1: Power says Solvest's solar and battery energy storage system will help meet the camp's needs. He says U.S. tariffs have cut off the company from the American market, increasing its export cost by 65%. And that is your CBC News for 7:30. For more news anytime, head to our website. 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
2: Thanks so much, Talar. Ross, our Wednesday weather?
3: Yeah, a little warm this morning, and it should the temperature should increase this afternoon in Whitehorse up to a high of 17, but it is quite windy this morning, I've mentioned before. Winds gusting to 60 kilometers an hour. Watson Lake, mainly sunny. Winds gusting to 50 today, a high of 17. Tesla and Atlin, increasingly cloudy, 30% chance of showers and a high of 16. Haines Junction, sun and cloud, wind gusting to 60 at times. High of 19. Kewaunee Lake, mainly sunny, high of 18. For Pelly and CarMax, mainly cloudy, high of 17. And for Farrow and Ross River, mainly cloudy, slight chance of showers, high of 16 today. Beaver Creek, sun and cloud, high of 15. For Mayo, 70% chance of showers this morning, high of 15. Dawson City, a few showers ending this morning, then mainly cloudy, high of 13. Old Crow, rain ending this morning, then cloudy, high of 11. And along the Dempster Highway, Ellen, rain ending this morning, then cloudy, and a high of 8. Plus 8.
2: Right, and it's 10 degrees, plus 10 right now in Whitehorse, mostly cloudy. We do have those southeast winds at 30 kilometers per hour blowing. Watson Lake, 3, Teslin, 5, and Haines Junction, the warm spot, 13 right now. Burwash, 8, Beaver Creek, 2, CarMax, 7 degrees, and Pelly Ranch, 8. Farrow, 4 degrees. We do have light rain in Dawson and Mayo, and the temperature in Dawson at the airport, 5 degrees. Mayo's at 6. Old Crow and the Rock River Weather Station on the Dempster Highway, both 3 degrees. Whitehorse, once again, mostly cloudy, 10 degrees, and windy at 23 minutes now before 8 o'clock. Well, as you've heard in the news, there have been a rash of acts of violence on the Whitehorse Mosque over the past few weeks. Police have charged one person with 6 hate-related charges in relation to smeared feces and spray-painted offensive remarks on the mosque. The incidents are taking a toll on members. CBC's TJ Deer spoke with Kazem Qadir about how people are reacting. Qadir is a board member for the Yukon Muslim Society.
4: Well, literally quite shocking when it first happened, because while we had heard incidents like this happen down south and from family and friends and obviously through media as well, we never expected it to happen to such a small community like ours. It's a well-knitted community. So that was quite shocking for us to learn and know about these incidents.
5: So these incidents that happened, you sort of alluded to it, but is this the first time something like this has happened here, or has that happened before?
4: Well, I think this is one of the first time that a serious incident like this happened. One incident that happened before that, we didn't pay too much attention to it because we didn't look at it as a big deal. Somebody threw rocks at the window. We thought it was like maybe somebody having a bad day, things like that. But this incident that happened on August 13th at midnight. Some of the members came to the mosque for prayers the following day, and they found human feces all over the doors with blasphemous remarks about the Prophet Muhammad, peace be upon him. And that was one of the serious incidents that we had experienced ever since I have been here, and ever since I think we have grown as a Muslim community and we've had a real mosque to pray to.
5: Yeah, and what's been the reaction of the community over what's happened?
4: I guess it's the same. They were shocked, obviously. There were anxiety. There was obviously fear and concern about the safety of the individuals. The Muslims hold the Prophet Muhammad, peace be upon him, in the highest regards, and they have the deepest love and reverence for him. So going through this and seeing those remarks were very painful. Nothing hurts the feelings of the Muslims more than blasphemy and disrespect towards the Prophet Muhammad, peace be upon him.
5: The RCMP's news release said that there were offensive remarks spray painted on the building. Was there anything else that was posted, if you don't mind me asking, or was it?
4: So after the first incident was reported to the RCMP, it didn't stop there. There were several incidents after that, including spray paints again. Also, he threw the

0: It was the same individual, and he threw a beer bottle at one of the doors. Then he tried to damage one of the flower pots. And one of the incidents that obviously raised the level of anxiety and fear among the members was when he spray painted the words "kill you" on one of the windows. So that was quite disturbing. But now we are obviously, you know, as the saying goes, you know, hope for the best and prepare for the worst. One of the realization that we have made is like an eye opener for us to never take the security and safety of the community for granted.
1: Kazem Qadir is one of the board members for the Yukon Muslim Society. CBC's TJ Deer also spoke with Stephen Chow. He's the spokesperson for the National Council of Canadian Muslims.
2: Well, this particular incident just, made us so disgusted. Every single one of us at the organization, when we learned about exactly what the vandalism was, this like basically smearing on the walls of whatever kind of feces, is utterly ridiculous. It's infuriating. It's disgusting. It's meant to humiliate and to alienate and to intimidate Muslims in Whitehorse. And community should stand up to it. We should advocate against Islamophobia and this rising tide of Islamophobia. But with this particular incident, you don't see it happen too much with feces on mosques, the most sacred space to us, and we're all disgusted.
3: To your knowledge, is this the first you've heard of something happening in Whitehorse or the Yukon or even the North?
2: Can't say it's the first incident overall in the North, certainly. Across Canada, this kind of thing has been happening, not necessarily, you know, exact same types of vandalism, but threats, people getting yelled at, things happening in classrooms with students bullying each other, et cetera, et cetera. It's happening across the country.
3: What do you think is causing this trend to keep occurring?
2: Past few years, we've seen a massive rise in anti-Muslim sentiment and incidents across Canada. In the past summer, this past summer has seen, I think, more than an incident per day that we've had to deal with, that we've had to talk about. We've had to again and again advocate the same types of things, and we're asking for a national strategy on combating Islamophobia. We're at a time when Muslims are much more easily, for whatever reason, online and otherwise, much more easily cast as the actual problem a bad economy or a lack of jobs and this, that, and the other, where Muslims are very easily made to seem as the dark other kind of thing, where it's because of immigrants or Muslims that the economy is bad or that there aren't any jobs. And we're cast very easily as the bad guy or as the dangerous element within Canadian society, that the people on the far right or the anti-Muslim circles always parade this idea that we don't deal with the Muslim threat, then we're going to somehow hollow out Canada and replace, you know, Canadian values with different kinds of values. These kinds of anti-Muslim conspiracy theory narratives that have been around for a long time, but have still not been addressed, especially online. And now we have Canada as a kind of a major country in the West when it comes to anti-Muslim Islamophobic incidents. This past summer, 2026, has been especially bad. Every part of the country, people getting beat up in parking lots, people getting yelled at in Costco, students being yelled at, et cetera, et cetera. Again, I think it's because we have a very polarized political landscape where people are looking for answers, people are looking for enemies. It's easy, maybe it's 25th anniversary of 9/11, to blame the Muslim again for larger problems, more systemic problems that afflict everybody, Muslim or non-Muslim.
1: That's Stephen Chow, spokesperson for the National Council of Canadian Muslims. He was speaking with CBC's TJ Deer. Fifteen minutes now before 8 o'clock. Well, Canada's first ever investment summit has wrapped up in Toronto. Prime Minister Mark Carney gathered hundreds of global investors.

0: and chief executive officers in Toronto this week and pitched Canada as a great place to put their capital. Former Prime Minister Stephen Harper closed the event yesterday with a speech that described Canadians as builders of trusting partnerships.
1: It is chiseled in our national character like the granite of the Canadian Shield, and it flows across the boundless expanse of our fresh water.
0: For more on how moved those investors were by Canada's pitch, we're joined by Joseph Steinberg. He's a professor of economics at the University of Toronto. Good morning, Joseph.
2: Morning. Thank you for having me.
0: So what's the view, you know, among the big international investors of Canada, do you think, as a place to put their money?
2: I think the view historically has been Canada, you know, is a pretty stable politically country. It has a lot of valuable natural resources, a pretty skilled workforce, but that there have always been challenges in kind of converting those things into projects that actually get built, mainly concerns around things like permitting timelines and regulatory uncertainty. And of course, now we have this added uncertainty about access to the American market that has been created by the ongoing trade conflict. That said, I do actually think that this investment summit has moved the needle in terms of changing the way that global investors think about investing in Canada. And for me, the single biggest thing was yesterday's announcement of this so-called productivity mega deduction that will have the effective tax rate on most capital investment in this country. It's something that economists like myself have been calling for and advocating for a long time. We think this is the best way to tax investment, or maybe not tax it is a better way to say it. And I think it will change the economics of investing here going forward and is likely to, actually boost the investment rate and put our economy on better footing over the long run.
0: So this mega deduction, tell us more about what that means in simple terms for people who aren't in this field.
2: Yeah, so in simple terms, what this means is that businesses will be able to immediately deduct the value of their investment expenditures from their taxes. Previously, most investment in this country, when you make a big outlay, you don't get to write that off from your taxes right away. You kind of have to pay for it out of your after-tax business income, if you will. All you get to deduct is a small portion per year that is attributable to depreciation. This is a big change that allows businesses to have a lot more cash flow freed up in the year that they are doing investment, because their taxes are going to be a lot lower. The more investment you do, the lower taxes you're going to pay right now, all else equal. And that makes doing investment a lot more attractive. And so, you know, as I said, economists have long thought that this kind of accelerated depreciation, and that's really what this mega deduction is a form of, is one of the best ways to stimulate investment.
0: Okay. Another big announcement coming out of the summit was the privatizing of four of Canada's major airports. So what was the response from investors when it comes to that?
2: It looks like there's some clear investor interest in this. We haven't seen clear commitments from specific investors to actually participate in this project. I will also say that we have also heard a lot of concerns from Canadians about this idea. I think it is important to level set on exactly what this proposal represents. It does not represent the outright sale of the airports themselves. Right now, these airports are operated by independent, not-for-profit airport authorities. They're not run by the federal government. This proposal would sell the rights to operate the airports to investors, to private investors, while the federal government would still retain ownership of the underlying land and most of the assets. The idea behind this proposal is that not-for-profits don't really have an incentive to operate businesses efficiently, and that getting private investors involved would, number one, free up some money for the federal government in selling the rights to operate these airports, but that it might also get these airports running more efficiently than they have been.
0: We've also heard, though, criticism of that, like you say, that running more efficiently might include layoffs from people working at the airports and that things could be more expensive for travelers traveling through those airports. Are you hearing those concerns as well?
2: I've heard those concerns. I think people should understand that while we don't have very much competition in terms of airlines within this country, this is a very, monopolistic or oligopolistic market, if you will. And Canadians pay fairly high airfares to travel within the country as you compare to other countries. There's a lot more competition within North America at the airport level. So competition between airports is different

0: and competition between airlines. Toronto Pearson Airport, as a global, you know, airport hub, serves a lot of long-haul traffic. Those are the most profitable routes. It competes with all the other big airports in the United States. And so the authority that runs Toronto Pearson, it has, you know, it faces a lot of competition. And that's precisely why I think getting market, you know, getting private investors to come in and make the airport run more efficiently could actually be a good thing. Those private investors are more exposed to those competitive forces. And they might, you know, those forces might actually incentivize these investors to help the airport, I think, run more efficiently without becoming a lot more expensive for air travelers.
1: Okay. Oh, we heard former Prime Minister Stephen Harper there. He closed the conference. What stood out for you about that?
0: Well, what stands out for me there more than anything the former Prime Minister actually said was simply the fact that he was there. And I think to come back to the beginning of our conversation, you know, we have these global investors who are thinking about participating in projects that are going to last maybe 20 or 30 years before they really start paying off. And so what matters for these types of investors is the country's commitment to the investment environment going forward for the very long run, far beyond the duration of one government. And so the participation of Stephen Harper, I think, sends a signal that Canada is making an effort to commit to improving the investment environment a durable cross-party objective that is going to last, you know, longer than the reign of the current Liberal government, which I think is a really helpful signal to send.
1: Hmm. When we know that the premiers were there, lots of business leaders were there from around the world, mining companies were there in particular as well. Which sectors are you watching for when it comes to potential investment out of this summit?
0: I think the obvious ones that everybody's going to look to are the energy sector, you know, which is going to benefit both from the mega deduction that I mentioned, but it is also currently already benefiting from the, you know, the geopolitical environment that we have that is driving up energy prices, which is, you know, bad for you and I, this energy consumers, but it's pretty good for people that produce energy. I want to emphasize, though, for the listeners that the conversation shouldn't focus solely on these, you know, big flashy mega projects, if you will. I don't think we should measure success of this the summit or the Prime Minister's kind of, you know, economic paradigm in general by the biggest dollar figure that we see announced. What matters at the end of the day for our economy is the overall amount of investment that happens. And most of that investment takes the form of, you know, medium-sized manufacturers and logistics companies, small businesses adopting better technologies, upgrading their equipment. These are precisely the kinds of things that are going to be incentivized by this mega deduction, not only these, you know, big flashy projects. And the value of this kind of broad investment incentive for an economist is that it doesn't require that the Prime Minister's government knows in advance which individual businesses to select and what opportunities to give them, right? We don't need to know which businesses are going to thrive or what opportunities they're going to find. This incentive allows those businesses to do that on their own and let market forces kind of guide their decisions. And I think that's really what is ultimately going to move the needle in the long run in terms of boosting the overall level of investment and innovation in this country.
1: All right. Well, we'll be watching and seeing what comes next. Joseph, appreciate this. Thank you.
0: Yeah, you're welcome.
1: And Joseph Steinberg is a professor of economics at the University of Toronto. The Canada Investment Summit wrapped up yesterday, but Premier Curry Dixon is still in Toronto. The Yukon is hosting a breakfast meeting. CBC reporter Dana Hatherley spoke with Dixon yesterday afternoon about what he hopes the summit will mean for the territory.
2: There is an impressive and unprecedented consensus in this country right now about the need to develop and grow our economy. Our goal is to make sure that the Yukon's on the map and part of those discussions. We are accompanied by a number of mining companies. They're here. We'll have a presentation tomorrow from those companies to prospective investors. And we're looking to, you know, educate and inform attendees about the realities of doing business in the North, the opportunities that exist there, and to highlight the sincere opportunity that we see for the Yukon and for those who are willing to invest in the Yukon.
3: Mines and energy seems to be a major focus. Would you say these are your priorities?
2: Yeah, absolutely our priorities, but they're also the priorities of the Prime Minister. You know, the Prime Minister articulated a clear vision today in his speech this morning, and it was reiterated by ministers on panels and business leaders from across the country that Canada has an unprecedented opportunity to develop our economy through the development of our natural resources, harnessing the opportunity we have to

0: become an energy superpower, and the focus that the Prime Minister has on technology and innovation. So I think those three areas are certainly the Prime Minister's priorities. I would say that for Yukon, obviously our priority aligns very much. We think that we have the mineral resources that can help Canada achieve this. And energy, of course, as you know very well, Dana, is a huge priority of our government.
1: When it comes to the energy side of things, what can you tell me about your financing objective? And ultimately, did you get any investors, or was that part of the goal here?
0: I think investors in the mining projects will emerge over time. Decisions about investment aren't typically made on the spot. They're made over time. And so our goal here is to develop relationships and build connections between our projects in the Yukon and the investors that are here as well. We'll start to do that tomorrow morning when Yukon hosts a specific Yukon breakfast event where we'll allow those projects to present to investors and hopefully put themselves on the maps and under the scrutiny of some of the folks who are here. It's a chance to give an overview of their projects, why they think their projects are attractive for investment, and perhaps they'll be able to make connections with the investors that are either here at the conference or coming specifically to our event, and learning more about the way that we can grow our economy in the Yukon. I don't think there were any deals made on the floor of the conference today, but I think what I heard from across the spectrum, whether it was from investors, whether it was from businesses, or whether it was from other political leaders, either premiers from across the country or cabinet ministers or the Prime Minister himself, is that there is an unprecedented level of consensus in the country right now about the need to grow our economy, the need to develop our natural resources, and it's going to come down to jurisdictions seizing the moment and coming together and finding a way to fulfill that agenda and ensure that we're creating opportunities for our citizens. There's over $120 trillion worth of money at this conference in terms of the representation of the CEOs that are that are present, investors from across the world that are here to understand better the opportunities in Canada. And I think that it's a pretty impressive array of people, to be honest. It's been pretty remarkable.
2: That's Premier Currie Dixon speaking with CBC's Dana Hatherley yesterday afternoon. You can read more about the Canada Investment Summit that wrapped up on our website at cbcnews.ca. I want to remind you once again, we did get word from the Canadian Armed Forces and National Defence that personnel from the Canadian Special Operations Forces Command will be conducting training in the Yukon starting today, continuing until October the 8th. They say residents may see and hear up to three CH-146 Griffin helicopters, a CC-130J Hercules aircraft, parachute operations, as well as weapons firing, impact sounds, and explosions. It says the majority of this training will occur in remote areas and that there's no danger to the public. So just want to let people know about that starting today. 2 minutes away from World Report at 8, and Talar is back with a look at what else is happening locally in our news. Hi, Talar.
3: Good morning. So while City Council has hit pause on a bylaw that would involve short-term rental operators getting business licenses, they've also passed a bylaw that sets the price for a business license for a short-term rental. That price is $176 per unit, regardless of whether that unit is on a property where the owner lives. And the Whitehorse Mosque was the target in a series of vandalism incidents over the past month, whereby offensive remarks were spray painted on the building and human feces was smeared on the doors. The RCMP are not naming the suspect they arrested, who is due back in court next week. And four Yukon businesses are receiving $1.9 million from the federal government in order to help them weather the trade war with the United States. Ellen.
2: All right. Thanks so much, Talar. Coming up in the last half hour of our program, we'll meet a woman visiting from New Brunswick who's volunteering her time at the food bank in Whitehorse. And we'll hear why a woman in Whitehorse is starting a peer group for people dealing with mental health issues. So both those stories coming up after World Report at 8 o'clock. Thank you.

launched from Yemen before it entered Mecca's prohibited airspace. The Organization of Islamic Cooperation, made up of 57 member states, named the Houthis in its condemnation of the, quote, heinous attack. Mecca is sacred to Muslims around the world, the focal point of the annual Hajj pilgrimage. Saudi officials warned the Houthis not to cross that red line. Crystal Gamansing, CBC News.

This is Yukon Morning on a Wednesday. Good morning, I'm Ellen Jones. The latest data on the consumer price index for white horse is out this week. It's up almost 6% from this time last year. We'll hear from people who work and volunteer at the Food Bank Society of the Yukon about how the increase is affecting the work they do. Also in this half hour, we'll hear why a woman

0: It's 11 minutes after 8, and Talara is back with our local news headlines. Good morning, Talara.
1: Good morning, Ellen. The RCMP are not naming the suspect in a series of incidents at the White Horse Mosque. The incidents involve offensive remarks spray painted on the building, as well as human feces at the door. And the federal government has granted $1.9 million for 4 Yukon companies to help them weather the trade war with the United States. So we have both of those stories for you in the 8:30 newscast. But first, Ross, what's the weather looking like today?
2: Yeah, it's a bit of a warm and windy day today. And that's mostly for the south. Yeah, White Horse, mainly cloudy, winds gusting to 60, high of 17. Watson Lake, mainly sunny, winds gusting to 50 around noon, high of 17. Tesla and Atlin, increasingly cloudy, also windy, 30% chance of showers as well, and a high of 16. Haines Junction, sun and cloud, winds gusting to 60, high of 19 for Quaney Lake, mainly sunny today and a high of 18. Pelly and Carmax, mainly cloudy, high of 17 for Farron Ross River, mainly cloudy, 40% chance of showers and a high of 16. Beaver Creek, sun and cloud today, high of 15. Mayo, 70% chance of showers this morning and a high of 15 for Dawson City. Showers ending this morning, then cloudy, high of 13. Old Crow, rain ending this morning, then mainly cloudy and a high of 11. And along the Dempster Highway, we also have some rain, but ending this morning, then cloudy and a high of 8.
0: All right, thanks, Ross. So we do have some light rain in a couple of Yukon communities and the wind continuing to pick up in Whitehorse. We'll start there. Mostly cloudy in the city, 10 degrees. South winds now at 37 kilometers per hour. Watson Lake, your temperature 5. Teslin is at 6. Haines Junction, still the hot spot, 14 degrees now in the community. Burwash at 4. Beaver Creek has cooled off a bit. It's now minus 2. Carmack, 6. Pelly Ranch, 8. Farrow, 4 degrees. And Mayo and Dawson is where we are getting some light rain and the temperature both 5 degrees in both communities. Old Crow at 3 and Rock River on the northern portion of the Dempster Highway, 2. Once again, Whitehorse, mostly cloudy, 10 degrees and windy, and we're at 13 minutes now after 8. Do want to mention the city of Whitehorse says its contractor will be inspecting the sewer line along Lewes Boulevard in Riverdale, starting at the intersection with Alsac Road. So that's happening between 12 and 3 p.m. this afternoon. The city says traffic will be reduced to a single lane on Lewes Boulevard south of the intersection. The intersection itself will be closed, with the exception of the right turn lane from Alsac onto Lewes Boulevard out of the neighborhood. So transit users can also expect delays. So that's between 12 and 3 this afternoon in Riverdale. Well, the Yukon Bureau of Statistics has released the latest data on the Consumer Price Index for Whitehorse. It shows what many Yukoners already know. The cost of living in the capital city is increasing. The numbers for August for Whitehorse this year show a 5.9% increase from last August. In fact, year over year, CPI change in Whitehorse for the month was the largest in the country and 2.9 percentage points higher than the national average. Dave Blotner knows all too well about the soaring cost of living. He's the executive director of the Food Bank Society of the Yukon. He says the number of people accessing the food bank has been on a steady incline. Blotner spoke about the need with CBC's George Moratis.
3: So today's a distribution day. This morning we saw about 52 different people come through collecting food for their families and just trying to get by.
4: 52.
3: Yeah, so we'll see about that many in the morning and probably that many again as our 3 o'clock shift is about to start up here now.
4: How long have you been executive director here at the food bank?
3: This will be my 7th year here at the food bank, although we joke that COVID years count for 2. So it's been a while, yeah.
4: And what's been the noticeable change, the most noticeable change for you in those 7 years from the time you started in terms of the need?
3: I think it's just the increase in demand. So when we started here at the food bank, or when I started here at the food bank, we were seeing maybe 1,400 people a month coming through and accessing food. And last month we saw about 2,600 people come through and access food at the food bank. So it's been steady, consistent growth month over month, year over year.
4: Who are these folks? Like, is it everyone? Like, how has that changed?
3: I think it's everyone. Like,

0: I don't know about you, but when I go to the grocery store these days, my grocery budget doesn't go as far as it used to. I've got two teenagers at home I got to feed. A lot of people have families that they're working towards. And with the cost of gas going up, cost of electricity going up, cost in the grocery stores are going up. I don't know about you, but I don't think wages have caught up with these things. And people are finding it harder and harder to get by.
1: So I'm looking around and it looks pretty good in terms of the shelves. They're well stocked, but what are the challenges that come with feeding people in need and keeping your shelves stocked to do so?
0: Looking around, it can be deceiving here at the food bank. So it might seem like our shelves are stocked and that we've got some pallets up on the upper shelves. There's about 6 weeks of food that are currently here in the food bank. And every 6 weeks we have to like refill our warehouse and bring more in to make sure that there's enough to get by. Between not only here in Whitehorse, but the food that we have to package and ship and get to all of our friends in the communities, it goes pretty quickly. I do believe living outside of Whitehorse makes things a lot more difficult for folks. In some communities, there isn't the social network that we have here in Whitehorse. So in Whitehorse, you might be able to pick up food here at the food bank, and then there might be another community program that can support you a little bit, and another program, and you can stitch together enough food to get by in a month. You're somewhere like Watson Lake, and your hamper might be the only support that you're getting for that month. So it has to last, and it has to go that much further.
1: And this isn't the first time, obviously, I've talked to you about kind of the reason is the CPI index came out today and around that 6% number. The average nationally is 3. Are you surprised to hear that the Yukon is that much higher?
0: No. It doesn't surprise me. I like Northerners, everything has to come that much further. The food that we have on our shelves, when we order it and we order it in bulk, like we have to pay for it to get up here first, which adds that additional expense. And I know grocery stores, I know every good that we have in the Yukon also has to make that long travel to get here first. So that's a difficulty that people have.
1: Tariffs, are they affecting the work that you do? Have you noticed the difference?
0: Not directly, but indirectly. Like, every time costs move up, something's affected here at the Yukon, at the food bank. We had Yukon University, one of the classes, did a special project a couple years ago that said for every point the consumer price index goes up in food, we see 8 additional clients here, permanent clients here at the food bank. And they were able to show that correlation over a number of years of food bank data. And so I'm sure that also that number has grown since that project has come out, but it's something that we're braced for and expecting.
1: You ever find yourself laying awake at night wondering how I'm gonna feed everyone?
0: I think that is something that us and our volunteers and our board are constantly dealing with, of like, how are we going to do it next month? How are we going to do it the month after? How are we going to do it next year? Because, as I said, there's no sign of anything slowing down.
2: That's Dave Blotner, Executive Director of the Food Bank Society of the Yukon. While at the food bank, CBC's George Morata spoke with Eve Savage. She lives in New Brunswick, but has been volunteering her time at the food bank in Whitehorse while she's here visiting family.
3: Well, I'm here visiting for 3 months. My daughter-in-law has returned to work after having a baby, so I've come from New Brunswick for 3 months. And I decided to spend some of my time helping at the food bank because I do the same thing at home. I'm a PSW part-time, and I see the experience that people have at home, and it's the same here and everywhere. So I'm glad to be here. I'm retired. Semi-retired, because I still work at a care home with 12 residents.
1: What are the noticeable differences for you just day to day? What do you notice, the gas pump, or when you're talking to your daughter who's a new mother, the dinner table, in terms of the costs here compared to, say, your home in New Brunswick?
3: The costs are the same. I find the gas prices are about 7 or 8 cents higher than at home. Grocery prices just keep increasing. I see people being very, very careful with what they're buying and checking everything twice at the stores. And for my first experience here, I was so amazed to see how appreciative the clients were to get little things that we take for granted every day. They were just so grateful for what they received. So it made me really think about some of the things that I take for granted as well, that other people think are a real treat.
1: You said you volunteer back home. What are the noticeable differences or similarities between our food bank and the one

0: you volunteer at back home?
1: We have a lot of people living rough on the street. The population of my city is about 151,000. And I see the same experience here, people that are living in difficult times and unemployed, not getting full-time work, they get part-time work. The same thing here, because we're both small communities. The community that I live in only has about 6,000 or 7,000 people, so I really like the spirit in the small community, and I like the spirit here in Whitehorse, and that's what driven me to volunteer.
0: Yeah, I was gonna say, because you could be out for a walk, you could be at the park, but here you are giving back your time.
1: I enjoy that every day with my granddaughter, and I'm just loving it.
0: Why give your time when you're kind of visiting?
1: Well, I feel there's a duty to serve your community and help the people that can use it.
0: When you're retired, you said, what is it like for a retiree? I don't know about fixed income, but like, what is it like?
1: Well, you're on a fixed income. You really have to watch the pennies and how many times you jump in the car to go and do something. And the special things that you always think twice about. So you really have to have your eyes open, and things going up in price. It's just amazing.
2: That's Eve Savage, who lives in New Brunswick. She's volunteering her time at the food bank while she's in Whitehorse visiting family. How is the cost of living affecting you? If you'd like to share your story, please do. Our email is yukonmorning@cbc.ca. Our text line, 335-1653. You can also leave a message on our listener line, 668-8460. Here's Canada's Jim Burns now with his version of a Dolly Parton song.

0: Winston Burns and his version of The Bargain Store. Well, a Whitehorse woman is starting a new peer support group for people with mental health issues. It will be open to anyone struggling with their mental health. Serena Oswald says the group will meet once a month after work hours and a social worker will lead the sessions. She says she wanted a group that would be more inclusive when it comes to mood disorders and a place where people are able to speak freely.
1: You know, where could I go where I could, you know, feel safe to talk about anything, and it would be inclusive. And as a educator, I also have my master's in andragogy, which is adult learning. So I'm very familiar with designing programs, not only for children, but also for adults. So I thought, okay, peer support, looked under, I guess it was the Mental Health Commission of Canada, and all the research points to peer support groups being really instrumental in healing and connection, and that there isn't enough funding for these types of groups. But to have somebody there, such as Kim, who's has her master's in social work, or counselor, is really great just to have some extra support for the group. And then just deciding like what we would do, what would the group look like. Of course, like I said, anybody's welcomed, adults only, because it's just appropriate. And that we will have some structure to it where there, of course, is sharing and check-ins at the beginning and at the end, and, you know, different activities, you know, whether it's arts or going for a walk, and depending again on the group, because adult learners are like self-directed, they're self-motivated, and treating them as such, that we want to ensure that we're designing the group sessions based on the needs of the group, which can obviously change as different people come and go. And just really hoping to provide a space that will support people in the community, and especially because we don't have anything in the evenings and there's just a lot of people that work during the day. And evenings with mental health can also be very hard and isolating. So it's a great time for people to get together. And the hope is that we'll do something similar, like a sponsorship, and like how AA, they have sponsors. So the hope is that people within the groups, within the group will be able to connect and have a person that they do feel a connection with, and that they can call if they're in need, to talk, and also build those friendships outside of the group. So that's really the big picture goal, is, you know, creating that connection. And of course, who better than the peers themselves, who are the experts in their own struggles and also their wins and what works for them and strategies. And that bringing all these people together, you know, you can really help and support each other.
0: That's Serena Oswald, starting a new peer support group in Whitehorse for people with mental illness. She hopes to have her first meeting next month. Do you want to add, check myschoolbusmonitor.ca, because we do have some late buses this morning. You're listening to Yukon Morning. It's 8:30.
2: This is the CBC News. Good morning. I'm Talar Stockton. The federal government is handing out $1.9 million to four Yukon businesses. It's

0: And to help weather the trade war with the U.S. Solvest is an energy company in the territory. The Whitehorse-based company is set to receive part of that money. CEO Ben Powers says U.S. tariffs are having a significant impact.
1: So we've pivoted and we're looking for markets closer to home that we could serve. In that pivot, we identified the specific needs of the placer mining industry. Well, similar to the mining exploration industry we already serve, with camps running 100% on diesel power, these placer mining camps have one critical difference. They require mobility.
0: Power says Solvest's solar and battery energy storage system will help meet the camp's needs. He says U.S. tariffs have cut the company off from the American market, increasing its export cost by 65%. The Muslim community in Whitehorse is reacting to a string of vandalism incidences over the last month. The RCMP have laid 6 hate-related charges in relation to smeared feces and spray-painted offensive remarks on the city's mosque. The police have not named the suspect in question. TJ Deer has more.
2: We never expected it to happen to such a small community like ours.
3: Kazim Qadir is a board member of the Yukon Muslim Society. Yukon RCMP says the first incident happened on August 13th. Qadir says human feces were found on the doors, along with blasphemous remarks about the Prophet Muhammad. Qadir says other incidents have featured similar messages and the words "kill you" on a window. The Mounties have charged a person with 6 counts of mischief, but this series of hateful incidents has shaken Whitehorse's Muslim community.
2: We have upgraded our security cameras and we've increased the lighting around the premises of the mosque.
3: The National Council of Canadian Muslims says anti-Muslim sentiment is growing across the country. Spokesperson Stephen Joe.
4: This past summer, 2026, has been especially bad. Every part of the country, people getting beat up in parking lots. People getting yelled at.
3: Joe says the council is calling for a national strategy to combat Islamophobia. Meanwhile, the suspect is due back in court next week. TJ Deer, CBC News, Whitehorse.
0: Whitehorse City Councillors have passed an amended bylaw on short-term rentals. A majority of members voted in favor of a license surcharge. Operators will now pay a single fee of $176. That's for each additional unit on the same property where an owner lives. Council decided to roughly halve the fee from what was initially proposed. Ann Midler is the sole councillor who voted against the bylaw. She says short-term rentals remove homes for people who need them most.
5: I just wanted to say that as a council who claims to endorse a plan for ending homelessness and that we're being exceptionally generous for short-term rentals.
0: This bylaw is not to be confused with the one about the licensing system more broadly. That's in a holding pattern after councillors voted to send it back to city administration. A Whitehorse woman is starting a new peer support group for those struggling with mental health issues. Sirena Oswald says there are a few groups in town, but she's hoping to create a more inclusive space offering after-hours services. Chris McIntyre has the story.
6: Oswald says the current options are limited, so she's starting her own group.
7: Where could I go where I could feel safe to talk about anything?
6: Oswald says she has support from a social worker. She plans for the group to meet at least once a month after work hours, a time she says there aren't currently many options for.
7: The hope is that people within the group will be able to connect and have a person that they can call if they're in need.
6: Deborah Watson says the idea sounds promising. She's the program coordinator with the Canadian Mental Health Association, Yukon.
8: You know, it would be something I would have to talk to the director and assistant director about, but I don't see why we couldn't help in some way.
6: Meanwhile, Oswald says she hopes to hold the group's first meeting next month. Chris McIntyre, CBC News, Dawson City.
0: And that's your CBC News for 8:30. 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
9: Thanks so much, Talar. We have lots to come on your radio. Coming up next, The Current, of course. Insiders say artificial intelligence could wipe out humanity, but what exactly does that mean? Some argue the sentience needed to do that isn't there. Others say this is really about slowing down the industry to protect the stock market and the financial benefits of artificial intelligence. So what's real? Join Matt Galloway for that discussion coming up next on The Current. Today on Q, Gary Oldman returns for another season as Jackson Lamb in the hit spy thriller Slow Horses. He tells Tom Power about the secret to channeling a crude but brilliant MI5 agent and what he loves.

boast about finally getting to settle into a long-term project. So Oldman is known for doing deep research before shooting begins on any of his projects, and he explains how he approached some of his most iconic roles. So that discussion coming up today on Q, and if you miss it, you can listen back anywhere you get your podcasts. You can hear the Q podcast. At noon, it's the Midday Cafe with Leonard Linklater. At 4 o'clock, it's Airplay with Dave White. My name's Ellen Jones. I'm with Ross Bragg and Talar Stockton. We want to thank you for listening, of course, and hope you join us again tomorrow when UConn Morning starts at 6 a.m.

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1: I'm Emil Niazi, sitting in for Elamine Abdel Mahmoud. 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
4: 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Coming up in an hour, it's Q.
5: Have you ever watched a movie or TV show and realized even though there's food on screen, no one's actually eating? The acclaimed actor Gary Oldman says this is one of his biggest pet peeves. He'll be here to tell you all about that and how a Chopin record set him on a path towards acting.
6: From CBC News, The World This Hour, I'm Mike Miles. The European Union is proposing to make Canada its first ever associate member. It comes as Mark Carney visits the EU Parliament, seeking to deepen the relationship with the world's second largest economy. Evan Dyer reports from Strasbourg, France.
7: European Commission President Ursula von der Leyen surprised many with a line in her speech today.
8: So I would like to work with you on opening the door for Canada to being the first associate member of the European Union.
7: Just days ago, Mark Carney said Canada

0: This is CBC Radio in the Yukon. Here's a look at your Wednesday weather forecast. Mainly cloudy for Whitehorse, high of 17. For Watson Lake, mainly sunny and a high of 17. For Haines Junction today, sun and cloud, windy, high of 19. For Pelion Carmacks, mainly cloudy and a high of 17. Beaver Creek today, sun and cloud, high of 15. For Dawson City, showers ending, then cloudy and a high of 13. And for Old Crow, rain ending, then mainly cloudy with a high of 11.
1: Hello, I'm Matt Galloway, and you're listening to The Current. It started around dinner time on August the 7th, a forest fire northwest of Summerland, British Columbia. It's not unusual for the Okanagan to see fires spark in the summer, but what was unusual was how aggressively this fire spread. Rural communities were evacuated first, but the fire kept moving quickly, and in the middle of the night, everyone in Summerland, more than 20,000 people, were forced to flee. Fires are getting bigger and faster, and they're causing more devastation. And so residents and politicians are now trying to figure out how to better prepare. The CBC's Sarah Penton brings us her documentary.

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5: Have you ever watched a movie or TV show and realized even though there's food on screen, no one's actually eating? The acclaimed actor Gary Oldman says this is one of his biggest pet peeves. He'll be here to tell you all about that and how a Chopin record set him on a path towards acting.
6: From CBC News, The World This Hour, I'm Kaz Boivin. Prime Minister Mark Carney is in Strasbourg, France, with a friendly reception from European Commission President Ursula von der Leyen.
7: Nice to see you. How are you, Mark?
8: Very, very well.
7: Good morning. Good to see you. How are you?
8: I'm very well.
7: Thank you.
6: Carney attended her State of the European Union address, where von der Leyen announced plans to bring its relationship with Canada to new heights.
7: Dear Mark, I said we must urgently reimagine our partnerships. So I would like to work with you on opening the door for Canada to being the first associate member of the European Union.
6: Tomorrow, Carney will be pitching Canada as a top partner for future EU business and delivering his own speech to European Parliament. He's in Europe fresh off launching the first ever Canada Investment Summit, which was held in Toronto. His visit is being seen as another effort to diversify Canada's trade relations amidst the tariff volatility with the U.S. Meantime, the Federal Conservative Party caucus begins a two-day retreat today in Penticton, B.C. Party leader Pierre Poilievre is trying to boost support for the Conservatives amid the

That is Mick Jagger with Strange Game from the TV show Slow Horses. Gary Oldman stars in that show, and he is on cue today. And you're going to hear more of his chat with Tom Bauer coming up after this.

listening to CBC Radio 1 in the Yukon. I'm Chris Windier with the latest from the White Horse Newsroom. The Canadian Special Operations Forces Command will begin a three-week training program in the Yukon today. The exercise will involve the use of military aircraft, weapons, impact sounds, and explosions. The use of explosions, sure. Most of the training is set to take place in remote areas. A military spokesperson says there is no danger to the public. The Wet'suwet'en First Nation has a new chief. Lance Naguan won yesterday's election with more than two-thirds of the vote. Voters also elected four new councillors: Lisa Van Fleet, Sierra Cackfwee-Frost, Brandon Kikovicic, and Ryan Newman-Kay. And Whitehorse City Councillors have passed an amended bylaw on short-term rentals, a majority of members voting in favor of a license surcharge. Operators will now pay a single fee of $176 per unit. The measure is separate from another bylaw that would regulate the industry more broadly. And your weather this hour in Whitehorse, it's 11 degrees with a mix of sun and cloud. Pretty breezy out there as well this morning. Dawson City, you're looking at mist and 6. And in Watson Lake, it's mostly cloudy and 12. With that, you're up to date. Your next local news break is coming up at 11:30.

Sands sitting in for Tom Power. You're listening to Q, and you're in the middle of Tom's conversation with the great Gary Oldman. Gary currently stars in the Apple TV Plus series Slow Horses, which is entering its sixth season. And one of the great things about Gary Oldman, one of the many great things, is that he is an actor for every generation. Whether you got to know him in the early days as the villain in Lyon, or I should say Lyon, the professional,

0: where one of them, Cooper, was like, I'm not going to talk about this right now, but you guys don't believe the news that I have. And Alex Earl was like, I'm not going to delve into this. The drama could have been so much more. And the problem that we're having is when we bring an influencer into this format is that the behind the scenes of her life and the drama that's explored has already happened. Yeah. So anyone watching the show is like, this was 6 months ago. And it doesn't add anything new. There's no insight. And so in a way, the reality show version of Alex Earl feels like it's lagging behind the Alex Earl that people have already loved and chosen in this fight.
1: But I will say, like, the obvious comparison point is the Kardashians, right? Because, like, that does often happen. Like, you get the real life, you know, sort of big headlines, and then several months later, you get how that played out in real life for the Kardashians. I feel like people have been making the Kardashian comparison with the show, with the Earl Meets World. Is there anything that Alex Earl and her family are doing that feels like to you that's like, oh, this is a different thing with this format that is not a Kardashian-like at all?
0: I don't really think so. And I think it's important when we mention the Kardashians to remember that the Kardashians did not have this level of public scrutiny on their life when the first seasons of the show aired, yes, which allowed them to become reality stars, because we have so many fabulous moments from the first season of the Kardashians where your jaws open. You're like, I can't believe they let a camera capture that. The sisters were slapping each other left and right. They're like printing out their mugshots. That's TV
1: Kim,
0: gold.
1: There's people that are dying. You know, like, yes, 100%.
0: Kim, there's people that are dying. I don't care that your diamond earring is lost in the Maldives. And then the problem with Earl Meets World is that because Alex Earl is already a creator with a profile, what's clear here is that she's not willing to do anything to jeopardize that, even if it means for views. This is also a good example of people talking about the Secret Lives of Mormon Wives, right? Yeah. They were not household names when they started that show, which is why they could be crazy about Dirty Soda and the fact that their husbands are probably gay. Alex Earl has got to be quiet, and it makes for not compelling TV.
1: CT Jones, I love and appreciate your time. You are the best. Thank you so much for coming on the show today, friend.
0: Thank you so much for having me.
1: Of course. CT Jones writes with the Internet Pop Culture for Rolling Stone. They just profiled an incredible profile of Miss Rachel. You can find that on rollingstone.com. They're based in New York. The first season of Earl Meets World is right now on Netflix. I'm El Amin. 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See you tomorrow.
2: You're listening to CBC Radio 1 in the Yukon. I'm Chris Windier with the latest from the White Horse Newsroom. The Vuntukwich, excuse me, good Lord. The Vuntukwichin First Nation is a new chief. Lance Nagwan won yesterday's election with more than two-thirds of the vote. Voters also elected four new councillors, Lisa Van Fleet, Sierra Kakfui Frost, Brandon Kikovichik, and Ryan Newman Kay. White Earth City councillors have passed an amended bylaw on short-term rentals, the majority of members voting on Monday in favor of a license surcharge. Operators will now pay a single fee of $176 per unit. The measure is separate from another bylaw that would regulate the industry more broadly. In your weather this hour, in Whitehorse, it's 13 degrees, mostly cloudy. Dawson City, mist and 6. In Watson Lake, it's actually cooled off a little bit, mostly cloudy and 10 there. On your roads today, Luce Boulevard in Whitehorse will be reduced to a single lane of traffic this afternoon from south of Alsek Road. The intersection at Alsek and Luce will be closed from 12 to 3 to accommodate sewer work. And there's still road work happening on the Alaska Highway in Whitehorse between Crestview and 2 Mile Hill. Expect delays there. And single lane alternating traffic on the Tikini and Tagish River bridges.
3: Katie.
4: Hello.
3: Catherine. 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
3: And hello to our new audience on CBC Radio 1. This is Two Blocks from the White House, where each week we break down politics from a Canadian perspective. I'm Washington correspondent Paul Hunter.
4: I'm Katie Simpson, also a Washington correspondent.
3: And we have a non-Washington guest today, host of the House on CBC, Catherine Cullen. Hey, Catherine.
5: Hey there, Paul. I'll be doing my best Willie Lowry impression today. I've been called the Willie Lowry of Ottawa, in fact.
3: The Willie Lowry of Ottawa. Of course, because our regular co-host Willie Lowry is away. He's in transit on the way to Jerusalem as we speak. So we've invited Catherine on the show today because, well, bunch of reasons, because Willie's away, but also because we want to talk about Canada's approach to dealing with Donald Trump and that thorny issue of trade.
5: And Canada's an outlier, the only major country to outright reject a deal with the U.S. so far. And although support is high,

Wednesday. It is September 16th, and on the show, well, the community is gone. But a year after the typhoon Halong destroyed it, residents of Kipnak are still returning to practice their culture. You'll hear a report out of Alaska. And with another school year underway, teachers are back in classrooms supporting students. One Whitehorse teacher received an award for her work. You'll hear from her later this hour. But up first, you'll hear from a local accessibility advocate and wheelchair athlete. Daryl Tate was almost run down again and wants Yukoners to really smarten up when driving. We'll have all that and more on this Wednesday edition of Midday Cafe. Of course, by more, I mean there'll be some community announcements. Local and regional news comes your way at 12:30 with Talar Stockton, and that'll be followed by the afternoon weather forecast, and up shortly, current conditions on this unusually warm for this time of year day. So it's, well, time for a little bit of music, I think, and for that, we'll head off to Ontario. That's where Amanda Rayom is from, Métis singer-songwriter. She's a member of the Métis Nation of Ontario, with roots going back to the Red River. She's also Ojibwe Anishinaabe from the Lac Seul region in Ontario. So, and here, she's got a warning for you. It's called Annie's Whip. 6:30 minutes past 12 here at CBC.

It's Amanda Realm with Annie's Whip. Last time I remember seeing Half-Breed was when I went to the Hudson's Bay Museum in Winnipeg. I was looking up my ancestors who originate from the Hudson's Bay area. And yeah, a lot of my ancestors were listed in the census as half-breeds. It's 11 and a half minutes past 12 o'clock, taking a look at the current conditions, starting in Whitehorse, mostly cloudy and 16 degrees already. South winds at 14, and we're not in the hot spot in the territory. Mostly cloudy in Watson Lake, it's 12 degrees, winds out of the south at 12, mostly cloudy in Teslin, 12 degrees, south winds at 18. On the Dempster at Rock River, 3 degrees, west winds at 18. 10 degrees at Pelly Ranch, Fort Selkirk, south winds at 5. Old Crow, 6 degrees, south winds at 14. It's also 6 in Mayo, where you've got some light rain. Winds out of the north at 8 kilometers an hour. Haines Junction is our hot spot at 17 degrees. West wind 17, gusting to 30 kilometers an hour. Mostly cloudy in Faro, 7 degrees, south winds at 4. West winds at 4 going through Dawson's, mostly cloudy there, and 7 as well. Carmack sitting at 16 degrees, winds out of the south at 9. Mainly sunny in Burwash, 15 degrees, south winds at 8. And on the border at Beaver Creek, it's mostly cloudy, 12 degrees, winds out of the south at 3 kilometers an hour. Once again, here in Whitehorse, it's mostly cloudy, 16 degrees, and winds are out of the south at 14 kilometers an hour. Brings us to 13 minutes past 12 o'clock. Well, Daryl Tate is frustrated.

0: frustrated. The wheelchair athlete and accessibility advocate was almost hit again by a Whitehorse motorist. This happened yesterday, and after he did what he thought was all the right things, still, a driver almost ran him over. He'd want something done. I've called him up to talk to him about it. Hello, Daryl, and I'm glad you're okay.
1: Yeah, thanks, Leonard. It's great to still be able to be here and have the conversation with you.
0: Can you tell me what happened?
1: Yeah, for those of the people out there that don't fully know, I'm a paraplegic, and I was training for Canada Games last year when I was on the highway and struck by a vehicle, causing a brachial plexus injury that paralyzed my left arm. I've done lots of surgeries and rehab to get back to the point where I actually got back on my hand cycle, but staying off the roadways, sticking strictly to the bike path that kind of follows along the highway beside the airport there. It's flat enough for me to ride on, and I've been working hard at trying to build up my strength to get to the point where I could do it independently, and I am doing it independently. And it was a beautiful day out in the Yukon, and we only got a few of them left, and tried to take advantage of it, and made the goal to make it all the way to the end of the path by the south access, and made it there. Got home in the last little stretch to get into Keeney there. I just had to cross 2 mile hill when I made sure all the vehicles were stopped, and I made eye contact with every single one of them. Got about halfway through the intersection when I took a shoulder check to look behind me to see if anybody was going to be turning out in front of me. And I saw a vehicle coming and realized they were not stopping. So I had to slam on the brakes, and all I could do was put my arms in the air to wave to try to get their attention. And they had no form of contact or even acknowledge that I was there, even though the crosswalk button was indicating clearly that, you know, it's for pedestrians. But I think at that intersection, that 2 mile hill into Keeney, you know, it's a lot of muscle memory. People aren't used to pedestrians crossing, and they're not looking for them. And I was put into a state of PTSD after crossing the road. And all I could really think to do was just to make a video in the moment and try to spread some awareness, because I couldn't believe, like, you know, a year and a bit later, I'm almost in the same situation. But had I got hit, I would have got hit on my right side, which is my last fully functioning limb.
0: No. I saw the video. You're clearly shaken. How did you feel after the incident? You mentioned post-traumatic stress.
1: Yeah, it's a real thing. I've experienced it with my spinal cord injury before, but it's more of a physical thing, because my mind doesn't remember too much of the trauma, but my body remembers it. Whereas this, I was a lot more conscious after this accident, and so the brain kind of takes over, and I had to sit on the side of the road and just kind of process it and just let the shakes kind of work their way out and just tell myself I am safe, we're okay. And I got a little bit further to go, and it's kind of even crazy just talking to you now, like I'm starting to shake again. The body does an amazing thing trying to protect itself and keep itself safe, but you know, trauma has a way of taking over sometimes.
0: I'm sorry for having you relive the whole thing, but it hasn't been that long, has it, since you've been back in your wheelchair and out on the road?
1: Yeah, back on the hand cycle. I've only done it like about 3 times now this summer. And yeah, coming home from that ride, you kind of just park in the garage and, you know, called my loved ones to check in with them and let them know what just happened. And then it's trying to think about, like, what can we do to change this? What can we do to make it better? Is it even worth it anymore? Like, I know it's good for the body and mind to be out having exercise in the sunshine, and that's why a lot of us live here in the Yukon, is the freedom of that right in our back door. And but it was like, is it even worth it anymore? And like, why is the level of driving in our community changed so much in probably the last 3 years?
0: Yeah, because this does not sound like an isolated event. Would that be accurate? Would that statement be accurate in your view?
1: Yeah, because, you know, after that video I post online, lots of other people are experiencing it. And it's the great thing about it is it's being shared and the awareness is getting there, but it's like, what actions can we take to change this? But I feel like there's just so many variables at play. You know, we have a booming

0: increase of our population. We have a lot of people moving in from all different parts of the world. Coming into the winter season, that's going to change a lot of the aspect of the driving out there. A lot of people who haven't experienced driving in snow conditions maybe quite yet. A lot of people are talking about there needs to be more fines handed out, but probably similar to healthcare, like our infrastructure is just not built to handle our population base right now. Like our healthcare system's overwhelmed. So I can only imagine it's the same with our policing system. Like it's just everybody's overwhelmed and can't keep up, and it's hard to pinpoint because there's a lot of different things of why it's probably happening.
1: Yeah, often, shame is the big motivator in a lot of cases when you're policing people. The community is probably the best police in situations like this, but I'm wondering, what would you like to see happen?
0: Well, if we can't control the driving, we can control our bike paths and crossings, and just even going from upper area and here into Keeney into downtown, there's so many intersections that you have to cross, and even that bike lane that goes along by Save On Foods in front of Walmart there, like that is such a treacherous spot, and like we could just move that bike lane behind the buildings behind Canadian Tire, behind Walmart, and have like an underpass, and just completely avoid the cyclists commuting and people walking out of, keep them out of the traffic, because it's there's a bigger problem at play, and if we could just build around it to keep it safer, I think that would be the best start. And then when we can start getting on top of our population and having more people in on the police force and all kinds of stuff like that, like then things may start to change.
1: That seems pretty dramatic to be totally separate bikes from the rest of the traffic. But that's what it's come to in your mind?
0: I think so. Like even from the incident with Joe in Rabbitsfoot Canyon where we lost him, that played a huge impact in the cycling community. And then almost a year to the date, I get hit on the highway. And after that, I don't know if anyone else pays attention, but you don't really see cyclists on the road anymore. They're scared. They don't trust the traffic. They don't trust the people. And, so they feel a lot safer. But also the same problem is that there's so many more cyclists commuting on these like bike paths and pedestrian paths that the bikers are doing the same thing to the pedestrians. The pedestrians are getting spooked by the e-bikers and the bikers because they're passing them at just about the same speed as what a vehicle passing a cyclist would do. So it's a chain reaction, and it is a problem that we're having in our community.
1: You mentioned policing resources and stuff like that. I'm wondering, who do you see needs to take control of this?
0: That's a question that's out of my control. I'd have to talk to somebody in the government or somebody higher up than me that would have a better idea of what's going on there. It's just I see it what's happening at the level of people. But yeah, I don't have an answer for that one.
1: Yeah, I mean, some people point at the city, some people point at the Yukon government, some people at the police. So there's a lot of different ways it can go, I guess. But wonderful. I think that's about it for me. Anything more to add?
0: No, just want to put it out there to all the drivers and all the pedestrians, just please make eye contact with each other, respect and love one another. We all have our stuff that we need to get done in our day, but it's not enough to, have somebody else become harmed and change their life permanently for the rest of their life. So we just need to be respectful of one another and work as a community. And that's why we live up here and why we love it in the north. We pull together as a community.
1: Okay, well, thank you for your thoughts today.
0: Yeah, no, thank you. Have a great day over there.
1: Daryl Tate is a wheelchair athlete and an advocate for accessibility. Do you have any ideas of how we, as pedestrians, cyclists, and drivers, can make our community safer? Give us a call. You can leave a message at 867-668-8460. can also text your suggestion to 867-335-1663.

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We're at 23 minutes past 12 o'clock. Play a little more music. And this is some Alison Russell for you. This is Night Flyer.

0: And Russell brings us to just under 2 minutes away from news time, and enough time to let you know about a few things happening. There's a word out from the National Defense Canadian Armed Forces. They're going to be conducting exercises in and around Whitehorse and the Yukon in general from today until October 8th. They say residents may see and hear up to 3 CH-146 Griffin helicopters, a CC-130J Hercules aircraft, parachute operations, as well as weapons firing, impact sounds, and explosions. The majority of the training will occur in remote areas, they say, and there's no danger to the public. But if you're in remote areas, you might hear these things, so just be aware. All training conducted is coordinated with all the authorities to ensure safety and security of Canadians and of their personnel. City of Whitehorse says its contractor will be inspecting the sewer line along Lewis Boulevard, starting at the intersection with Elsack Road. That's today, starting, well, it started about noon, and it'll go till about 3 p.m. Traffic will be reduced to a single lane on Lewis Boulevard during that time. The intersection will be closed with the exception of the right turn from Elsack Road onto Lewis Boulevard heading north. So follow signage and instructions of traffic personnel. Give crews space to work, and transit users can expect delays. 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It's news time. It's 12:30.
1: This is the CBC News. Good afternoon. I'm Talar Stockton. Wet'suwet'en citizens elected a new chief and council. All are new faces. Lance Naguan is now chief. He takes over from Pauline Frost, who didn't run. Naguan was previously the fish and wildlife manager. Citizens also voted in four new councillors. They are Brandon Kikovichik, Lisa Van Fleet, Sierra Kakfui Frost, and Ryan Newman Kay. Yukon RCMP have charged a person with six counts of mischief, all allegedly hate-related, regarding a series of incidents which occurred at the Whitehorse Mosque between August 13th and September 10th. The suspect was released with conditions after a court appearance on Monday. Kazim Kadir is a board member with the Yukon Muslim Society. He says there's no room for hatred in the community.
2: The Yukon is a great place to live. This person's actions do not define Yukoners, and certainly we won't let this deter or divide us. We will continue to live as one community and treat each other with respect, love, and care.
1: The suspect is due back in court next week. Whitehorse City Council has passed an amended bylaw on short-term rentals. A majority of members voted in favor of a license surcharge. Julian Green brings us the details.
3: Operators will now pay a single license surcharge of $176. That's for each additional unit on the same property where an owner lives. Council has decided to cut the fee roughly in half. All but one councillor voted in favor. Ann Midler says short-term rentals are at least partly to blame for the housing crisis.
4: If it's a non-primary residence short-term rental, it is effectively removing a home that could be purchased or rented for someone.
3: Mayor Kirk Cameron clapped back. He says the bylaw will help the city recover administration costs.
5: Use a different tool. It's not about trying to chastise somebody for trying to manage what they see as being their business interests.
3: Another bylaw on the licensing system is in a holding pattern, though. Councillors voted to send the issue back to city staff. They have about 2 weeks to collect more information. Julian Green, CBC News, Whitehorse.
1: Four Yukon companies are getting a total of $1.9 million in federal money. It's meant to help businesses respond to the current trade dispute with the United States. Dana Hatherley reports.
6: Solvest is pivoting from U.S. to Yukon markets for its solar and battery energy storage system. It's set to receive over $250,000. CEO Ben Power is aiming to meet the territory's placer miner needs. Power says these mining camps need mobile power units, and that's where his company comes in. Power says the tariffs are cutting Solvest off from the U.S. market.
7: Increasing our export costs.

0: by 65%. And causing a significant impact to our business.
1: Ottawa is giving out $1.9 million to Yukon businesses, including Cobalt Construction, Northern Vision Development, and Ketsa Construction. Rebecca Chartrand is the Federal Northern Affairs Minister.
2: That is how we build a stronger Yukon, a stronger North, and a stronger Canada.
1: Yukon MP Brendan Hanley says Yukoners have a lot on their minds.
3: What is most worrying for people here is the effect of the Trump administration on our economy, as well as our sovereignty.
1: Hanley says tariffs continue to pose a challenge. Dana Hatherley, CBC News, Whitehorse.
4: A Whitehorse woman is starting a new peer support group for those struggling with mental health issues. Cyrena Oswald says there are a few groups in town, but she's hoping to create a more inclusive space offering after-hours services. Chris McIntyre has the story.
5: Oswald says the current options are limited, so she's starting her own group.
6: Where could I go where I could feel safe to talk about anything?
5: Oswald says she has support from a social worker. She plans for the group to meet at least once a month after work hours, a time she says there aren't currently many options for.
6: The hope is that people within the group will be able to connect and have a person that they can call if they're in need.
5: Deborah Watson says the idea sounds promising. She's the program coordinator with the Canadian Mental Health Association, Yukon.
7: You know, it would be something I would have to talk to the director and assistant director about, but I don't see why we couldn't help in some way.
5: Meanwhile, Oswald says she hopes to hold the group's first meeting next month. Chris McIntyre, CBC News, Dawson City.
4: And that is your CBC News to this hour. National and international news is coming up at the top of the hour. For news anytime, head to cbc.ca/north. I'm Tilar Stockton. Len.
8: Thank you very much, Tilar. We'll have more local and regional news for you at 4:30. Right now, we have your afternoon weather forecast. Mainly cloudy in Watson Lake with a chance of showers. Winds out of the west at 30 kilometers an hour, but gusting to 50. Should get up to 17 today. Same winds in Whitehorse, only where the winds are out of the south at 30, gusting 50. It'll be clearing in Whitehorse. Should also get up to 17, which is pretty warm for this time of year. Teslin and Antlin will be mainly cloudy, a chance of showers. South winds 30, gusting 50, high of 16. Still gusting to 50 in Haines Junction, mainly sunny there with west winds at 20, gusting 50, high of 19 today. Mainly sunny along Kluane Lake with south winds 20, gusting 40, a high of 18. Pelly and Carmacks will see sun and cloud, north winds at 20, a high of 17. Fair and Ross River cloudy, chance of showers, then sun and cloud. West winds 20, gusting 40, a high of 16. Beaver Creek, sun and cloud, south winds 20 and a high of 15. Also getting up to 15 in Mayo with a few showers, then mainly cloudy. West winds 20, gusting 40. Mainly cloudy in Dawson, a chance of showers late this afternoon. West winds 20, gusting 40, high of 13. Mainly cloudy in Old Crow, chance of showers late in the afternoon. Winds out of the south at 30, gusting to 50 kilometers an hour. A high of 11. And on the Dempster, cloudy with showers. South winds 20, gusting 40, and a high of 8. 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He'll be here between 4 and 6 with Airplay, and he'll have updated weather for you then. If you want to read news from Nunavut, Northwest Territories, and the Yukon, you can just Google CBC North. 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It's 22 minutes before 1 o'clock, and we're going to hear from a literacy teacher, well, at least a teacher who's been recognized for her literacy work in just a few minutes, but first,

0: It's Courtney Barnett with a vital list of things to look forward to. Brings us to 19 minutes before 1 o'clock. Now, the school year is underway. Teachers are back in front of classrooms helping students learn. One teacher recently received an award for her work strengthening literacy practices in the Yukon. Denise McDermott from Hidden Valley Elementary School in Whitehorse is the recipient of the Council of Federation Literacy Award. Here's a part of her story.
1: ING Denise Uye. I'm a Dorothy Brown, Ata Danny McDermott, Quanlin Ninji. My name is Denise, and my mom is Dorothy Brown, and my dad is Dan McDermott, and I live in Whitehorse. But I was actually born and raised in Stewart and Mayo, and I teach at Hidden Valley. I believe this is my 17th year. I've kind of lost track. I've been in LAT at Hidden Valley for the last 7 years. I honestly feel like I'm accepting the award in honor of our school community. I work with some amazing colleagues, and I could not do what I do without them. They are so open-minded. They are very student-centered. They have great conversations. They're always willing to try anything that I bring forward. And if they have concerns, they talk to me about it. And then our school community is just so supportive. The parents are amazing. The kids work so hard. They're just amazing. And I couldn't do what I do without them all. It is different for every child. There's no one size fits all. There's no program that works specific for every student. It is meeting them where they're at and knowing the child and where their gaps may be and working with them right there and then to support them and grow. I believe it was last year where I actually had a parent come up to me, and there was a student who was

0: currently in high school, and I worked really closely with her for many years, trying to make sure that she had the skills ready for high school and that she would be successful. And I had the parent come up to me and tell me that she was doing fantastic and that they didn't think she would be doing as well if I hadn't prepared her the way I had, and they really appreciate everything that I had given her. I was pretty honored. You never really know what you're providing for students if the skills you're giving them are actually transferring and help them. Often we don't see that unless we run into parents or kids later on, and it's very rare. So it was really nice to hear that a student that I had worked with is doing so well and that the skills and the things that we had worked on are really benefiting them. Society itself has changed a lot, and that affects schools, as we all know. But I think for teachers themselves, we always want kids to come away with a sense of being a lifelong learner. And I think we ourselves have to embody being a lifelong learner and always finding the best skills, the best knowledge, the best research, brain research, how students learn to learn, how students learn to read, the best practices that we can bring to the school and to our students at all times. When we stop doing that, that's when learning doesn't happen.
1: That was Denise McDermott, this year's recipient of the Council of the Federation Literacy Award for the ECON. Brings us to 15 minutes before 1 o'clock. And before we move on, pass along a few announcements because it's a busy time. Today, Whitehorse Concerts, their first concert of the season, is today. Violinist James Ennis will be on stage at the Arts Center, and he'll be joined by Andrew Armstrong on piano, as well as string players from the Problematic Orchestra. James Ennis, 50th birthday tour today, 7 p.m. at the Arts Center. And the September edition of Words Out Loud is happening tonight as well. It's an open mic event for writers and readers alike. And it's at the Multicultural Center at 4th and Jarvis. September's event, well, this event features Jamie Mallott and Michael Gates. Doors open at 6:45. And if you're more into singing and dancing, you might want to head to the McBride Museum tonight. That's where Dutch Handsom and the Ransoms are playing. Doors open at 6:30. Tickets are available on the website Zephy Organization page. It's also on Facebook and Instagram. But you can also phone or go in person to the museum. So lots of ways of getting tickets. And if you don't know who's in Dutch Handsom and the Ransoms, they are Genesee Keevil and Alex Johnson. Well, they're the front people, I guess, along with a drummer. And I'm not sure who the drummer will be tonight, but yep, lots of great music to dance to tonight at the McBride Museum. Look at that. We're 13 minutes before 1. Here's something that goes back a few years. About 60 years, I guess. It's when Ian and Sylvia were big, and they released an album. The title track is Early Morning Rain, which, of course, is a song by Gordon Lightfoot. It's in the covered Gordon song. Here it is.

0: Ian and Sylvia, Early Morning Rain, because they released that in 1965. It was a little while ago. 9 minutes before 1 o'clock in Alaska, nearly a year after ex-Typhoon Halong destroyed coastal communities, hundreds of Kipnuk residents remained scattered across the state. But this past summer, some families returned to the village to visit their home and practice subsistence. We have this report from Alaska Public Media's Samantha Watson.
1: When the salmon berries are ripe in Kipnuk, the Paul family isn't far behind.
2: We always pick maybe about 20, 15 gallon every summer.
1: 24-year-old Kaylee Paul, her father and cousin sit on a bumpy skiff. Their dogs, Oreo and Coda, stand at the bow, eager sidekicks.
3: Oreo.
1: The expanse of tundra here, up the Gugaklik River, is vast and lush. And then, in the middle of it all, a neighborhood appears. Kaylee points to a greenhouse and a pink house, standing among six others near the riverbank. But there's no one home.
2: They were our neighbors.
1: During Halong, Kaylee's family's house stood its ground, but dozens of homes lifted off their foundations. Some, like Kaylee's neighbors, floated miles away. Now, the houses scattered across the tundra await winter, when they'll be moved back to the village.
2: Sometimes when I look out our window, I'm seeing all those houses because it's so empty now.
1: Kaylee's dad, Bert Paul, slows the boat as the family looks out. It's been nearly a year since the storm brought the sea to their door.
4: I thought I'd never seen green grass, cloudberries, blackberries, and it beats my mind that

0: I see food growing, grass growing, fish coming in.
1: After the storm, Paul's wife and younger children went to stay with family up the Kuskokwim River in Abuskiak. Keeley moved to Scammon Bay. This summer, the Paul family is one of several who have come to Kipnuk to practice subsistence and come back together.
2: Coming home, seeing everyone, the community, it's heartwarming.
1: In the repairing town, children play out. There is pickup basketball at the hoop outside of the school. But soon, it will be time for the kids, including those of the Paul family, to return to their other communities. Kipnuk School won't reopen this year. Bert will stay behind to work on repairing the village.
0: Feels like I'm gonna lose again, lose my family again.
1: He says even so, he wants to focus on what's good.
0: We gotta set negative aside and take the positive. So I want to be positive, but I don't want to be sad.
1: For now, the family is together on the grassy slough off the Gugaklik River. Paul scans the tundra for salmon berries, or nalaks, as they're called in coastal Yupik. His new skiff, bought with money made as a construction worker repairing the village, is harder to navigate in the brush than his mud boat, which was damaged during Halong. Then, Paul spots what they've been looking for, a carpet of orange. The family piles out of the boat and assumes a familiar rhythm. The girls fill their metal buckets. The dogs bound gleefully around the family. Keeley says her dad always likes to scope the whole area, leading far ahead. The Pauls typically pick berries and camp out over several days. But this year, it's been short trips when Bert can get off work. It's a new reality for many Kipnuk families who've returned for the summer, trying to fit in the normal rhythms of summer between the work of repairing the village. Raymond Igok has been able to move back into his house, but with the chest freezer still damaged, he hasn't been able to put away many berries or harvested meat.
3: My wife came 2 weeks ago when the berries were ready, and I worked half a day, 1 week half a day. Half a day after I work, we go bear picking.
1: Others, like Lenora Paul, came home for subsistence, but quickly found her help was needed aiding the rebuild operation.
4: I've only been here 2 weeks, and I came here to pick berries. I ended up being the cook. They were wanting a cook, so I took the opportunity.
1: The village is still in all-hands-on-deck repair mode, almost a year after the storm. No one's been able to put away as much as they like, but it's enough for a taste. Bert Paul says going out is more about keeping life going, even in small doses.
0: We always been going out as a family. Never miss a year. Even though it's different, we still have a chance to go. We have to keep things going some way, somehow. No matter what situation we go through.
1: The Paul family spends the afternoon boating from berry spot to spot. They giggle as the dogs ferociously defend them against two muskox grazing on shore. The giants don't seem to notice. When the day is done, the family has filled 1 5-gallon bucket to the brim. It's not as much as most years, but enough for Bert to make his family his famous nalak pie. Enough for everyone to have a taste. On the Gugaklik River in Kipnuk, I'm Samantha Watson.
5: Our thanks to Alaska Public Media for that report. Brings us to 2.5 minutes before 1 o'clock. Well, we're not going to get the whole song in, but it's a cover by the Be Good Tanyas of a song called Reuben. Traditional folk song, I guess. The news is next here on CBC.

children put on adults, which kind of seeps out of their relationship to their parents, maybe, and other people in positions of authority. I think my parents were great, and so were my aunts and uncles and other, you know, but I had never really been

0: listening to CBC Radio 1 in the Yukon. I'm Chris Windier with the latest from the White Horse Newsroom. The Wuntuk-Gwich'in First Nation has a new chief. Lance Nguyen won yesterday's election with more than two-thirds of the vote. Voters also elected four new councillors, Lisa Van Fleet, Sierra Kakfui Frost, Brandon Kikovicic, and Ryan Newman Kay. Whitehorse City Councillors have passed an amended bylaw on short-term rentals. A majority of members voted in favor of a license surcharge. Operators will now have to pay a single fee of $176 per unit. The measure is separate from another bylaw that would regulate the industry more broadly. And moose hunting season is over in the Mayo area. The Environment Department says hunters have bagged 11 moose. That is the threshold for the game management subzones in the area. Anyone planning to hunt moose around Mayo is now being told to make other plans. And your weather this hour in Whitehorse, it's 17 degrees and mostly cloudy. Dawson City, you're seeing 8 and mostly cloudy. And Watson Lake, it's 14 and mostly cloudy. Lewis Boulevard in Whitehorse will be down to a single lane of traffic this afternoon from the south of Alsek Road.
1: Hi, welcome back to Bookends. I'm Matea Roach. Quick quiz. Think back to the year perhaps 2020, 2021. How many times during the early part of the COVID-19 pandemic did you hear the phrase unprecedented times, and how tired were you of that after a couple of weeks or months? Well, we're going back to take another look at those days in Malavika Kannan's new novel called Unprecedented Times. It's the story of 18-year-old Rishika, who's heading off to her first year at Stanford University, leaving her Florida home and her Indian immigrant parents. She has big plans to shed her old skin and find freedom and community. But that journey is cut short by the arrival of COVID-19. Author Malavika Kannan grew up in Central Florida, and she now lives in New York City, and she's joining us today via Zoom. Hi, Malavika. Welcome to Bookends. Thank you so much for joining me.
2: Thanks so much for having me. I'm so excited to talk about this book.
1: Super excited to have you here. This novel, in some way, feels like it has its autobiographical elements, as you and the main character, Rishika, share some similarities, both in terms of where you grew up, your background, your parents, moving to California, going to Stanford. What was it like crafting this character where you have so much in common, but also wanting to kind of distinguish, you know, this is a novel, it's not autofiction?
2: Right. I mean, I think that like for anyone who's writing fiction in the age of the internet, where so much of our real lives are trackable, that's always like a thorny question. I think that with this novel, I chose, rather than to resist it, to play into it. My protagonist, Rishi, is also an aspiring writer, and you get the sense that like this is her pandemic diary. An experience that Rishi had that I did too was the experience of our creative writing professors telling us during the pandemic, like, hey, take notes. Like, this is like one of the largest shared experiences the world has had, and it will be your job as a writer to make sense of this later. And I included that real life experience as a little nod into the book to like other people my age for whom the pandemic was a radicalizing experience, a moment of rupture, and a moment that we're still seeking to make meaning out of now.
1: Yeah, there's so much in that answer that I

0: And right beside that sudden surge of warm ocean water means it often gets hit first and hardest. And in that country, where winter is wrapping up, the temperatures we're reading off the coast tell us that this is shaping up to be the hottest and strongest El Niño humans have ever seen.
1: This is the first winter period where it's actually been really, really hot, almost without any difference as the summertime. And that is already a big surprise for the country. It definitely signals that something is off.

that's our show for this week. You can check out the video I made about the Super El Nino on CBC's YouTube and TikTok accounts. You can find our show wherever you get your podcasts. Fresh episodes drop every Saturday. And if this one helped you understand the Super El Nino a little better, we'd love it if you shared it with a friend. Who's the last person you had a wild weather conversation with? I bet they'd love it too. I'm Johanna Wagstaff. Thanks for joining me on my very first show in the host chair. Our team includes Molly Siegel, Rachel Sanders, Matthias Wolfson, Maggie McPherson, and Catherine Rolfson. And just a note, that clip of Chris Farley on Saturday Night Live comes from the Live from New York subreddit, and it was originally broadcast on NBC in 1997. We'll see you next week on What on Earth?

0: listening to CBC Radio 1 in the Yukon. I'm Chris Windier with the latest from the White Horse Newsroom. The Wuntut-Gwich'in First Nation has a new chief. Lawrence Nguyen won yesterday's election with more than two-thirds of the vote. Voters also elected four new councillors: Lisa Van Fleet, Sierra Kakfui Frost, Brandon Kikovichik, and Ryan Newman Kay. White Horse City Council has passed an amended bylaw on short-term rentals. A majority of councillors voting in favor of a new license surcharge. Operators will now pay a single fee of $176 per unit. The measure is separate from another bylaw that would regulate the industry more broadly. And moose hunting season is over in the Mayo area. The Environment Department says hunters have bagged 11 moose. That is the threshold for game management subzones in the region. Anyone planning to hunt moose around Mayo is now being told to make other plans. In your weather this hour, pretty nice afternoon in the capital. White Horse reporting 17 degrees, mostly cloudy. In Dawson City, it's 10 and mostly cloudy. And in Watson Lake, it's 15 and mostly cloudy. And just a reminder that road work is happening at Alsek and Luce Boulevard in Riverdale this afternoon.
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2: I'm Mary Catherine McIntosh, a producer for CBC in Halifax, Nova Scotia. This is Storylines. There are a lot of strange things transported by highway in Canada. Full houses on wheels, wind turbine blades wider than a duplex. But this summer, along Newfoundland Route 90, may be the strangest load ever.
3: So, as you can see, this is more of a liquid. Other materials.
2: Trucks have been hauling decades-old fish sauce, the kind of sauce that's used for dipping and marinating in Asian cuisines. It's a condiment many people in Newfoundland and Labrador have never even tried.
4: It's like while we use ketchup, they use this as product.
2: Where those loads are headed, that's a story in itself. But even more intriguing, how the sauce came to be and why the mayor of a tiny town called St. Mary's was watching as the first trucks pulled away in tears. I prepared a story about all of this. This is Fish Sauce. St. Mary's is half the size it was when this story began. But when people leave, there's often a tug back to it.
5: Yeah, my son actually just started. He's going to build a house now. And he's 49 years old. He said, I think I'm going to start building my house now because he wants to be in here.
2: St. Mary's might be prettier than the prettiest place you've been.
5: It's lovely. Nice and quiet here.
2: Picture a bench painted red on the edge of a grassy cliff looking out over an emerald bay. And just down the road, whales.
6: And I mean, the whales, you're sitting on the beach, the whales are just passing you just like they're like a dog walking on the beach. There's a whale passing by right in front of you. 20, 30 whales to probably 10 whales. It's unbelievable to see.
4: And the whales come right to the beach, and they dive just like marine land. We can't

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0: 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For CBC News, I'm Kaz Bovin.
1: Watson Lake has a chance of showers, winds gusting 50, a high of 17. Those same winds blowing through Whitehorse and Southern Lakes. Whitehorse getting up to 17 with clearing skies. Mainly cloudy in Teslin and Atlin, a high of 16. Haines Junction, mainly sunny and 19. Winds gusting 40 along Quaney Lake, getting up to 18. Mayo, a few showers, getting up to 15. Chance of showers in Dawson and a high of 13.
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3: Hey, how you doing? I'm JJ Laborde. 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

0: You're listening to CBC Radio 1 in the Yukon. I'm Chris Windier with the latest from the White Horse Newsroom. The Wet'suwet'en First Nation has a new chief. Lance Nguyen won yesterday's election with more than two-thirds of the vote. Voters also elected four new councillors: Lisa Van Fleet, Sierra Kakfui Frost, Brandon Kikavichik, and Ryan Newman Kay. Whitehorse City councillors have passed an amended bylaw on short-term rentals. A majority of councillors voted in favor of a license surcharge. Operators will now pay a single fee of $176 per unit. The measure is separate from another bylaw that would regulate the industry more broadly. And moose hunting season is over in the Mayo area. Environment Department saying today hunters have bagged 11 moose. That is the threshold for game management subzones in the area. Anyone planning to hunt moose around Mayo is now being told to make other plans. In your weather this hour in Whitehorse, it's 18 and mostly cloudy. Dawson City, reporting 12 and mostly cloudy. And in Watson Lake, it's 15 and cloudy. With that, you are up to date. Your next local newscast is coming up at 4:30.
1: I'm your guest host, JJ Laborde, and this is the CBC Music Top 20. Up next, it's the latest from British singer Sienna Spyro. You can catch Sienna performing live this autumn on October 23rd in Montreal, October 25th in Toronto, and two nights in Vancouver, November 4th and 5th at the Vogue Theatre. To get you ready, let's get into Sienna's new single. It's called He's Not My Baby, I'm His. It jumps a big four spots to the number 11 position right here on your CBC Music Top.

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1: That's Madonna and Sabrina Carpenter with Bring Your Love. 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I'm JJ Laborde. 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
6: You're listening to CBC Yukon. The national news will be here shortly at 4 o'clock. And right after that, hoping you'll stick around and join me, Dave White, for a Wednesday edition of Airplay. On today's program, James Ennis is one of the most sought-after classical musicians in the world. He's coming to Whitehorse for a show tonight. Very special concert for a couple of reasons. He'll join me in the studio.

Good afternoon. Welcome to AirPlay on CBC UConn. My name is Dave White. Thanks for joining us. Coming up in our first hour today, Prime Minister Mark Carney has pitched allowing private investment in Canada's four largest airports. They would be Vancouver, Calgary, Toronto Pearson, and Montreal Toronto.

Whitehorse just missed the cut. Anyway, what would that look like? We're going to find out. Also in this hour, the president of the European Commission has opened the door to Canada becoming an associate member of the EU. The EU didn't even realize they had associate members. We're going to talk to an expert about what this could mean and a conversation about gambling, money, and mental health. New research suggests that gambling-related visits to the ER have increased with the expansion of online betting apps. CBC Money columnist Bruce Sellery will be here to talk about that. And that's coming up on Airplay.

0: And the CBC Regional News is coming up at 4:30. Like I say every day at this time, and like it always does. Let's take a look at the weather forecast. Clearing tonight in Whitehorse, early tonight as well. Windy, southwest winds at 30 gusting to 50. Those winds will ease this evening. We'll get down to a low of 2. Thursday, mainly sunny, 14 degrees. Don't put away that paddleboard yet. Mainly cloudy in Watson Lake tonight. West winds at 30 gusting to 50 and 5. Clearing in the morning on Thursday and 16. Dawson City, mainly cloudy and 5 this evening. Cloudy again on Thursday and 13. And in Old Crow, cloudy with a slight chance of showers tonight. Southwest winds at 30 gusting to 50. Temperature steady around 5 degrees. A slight chance of more showers on Thursday. And again, southwest winds gusting to 40. Tomorrow's high in Old Crow should be 10. Mostly cloudy and 18 in Whitehorse right now. Southwest winds at 22, gusting to 39. Mostly cloudy and 13 in Beaver Creek. Partly cloudy and 17 in Burwash. 19 in CarMax. Mostly cloudy and 12 in Dawson City. Mostly cloudy and 10 degrees in Faro. 19 in Haines Junction. Mayo, mostly cloudy and 10. It's 8 in Old Crow. 17 at Pelly Ranch. 6 at Rock River on the Dempster. Teslin, mostly cloudy and 16 with west southwest winds at 35, gusting to 54. Watson Lake is cloudy and 15 with west-southwest winds at 31, gusting to 41. Again in Whitehorse, mostly cloudy, 18 degrees. Southwest winds at 22, gusting to 39, 7.5 minutes past 4 o'clock. New research suggests that gambling-related visits to the emergency room have increased with the expansion of online betting apps. A jump occurred in Ontario after the province expanded the online gambling market. According to CBC's Money columnist Bruce Sellery, this is another powerful illustration of the connection between mental health and money. Bruce is the CEO of the nonprofit credit counseling agency Credit Canada. Hello, Bruce.
1: Hi there.
0: Bruce, this latest research drew your attention. Now, what details in particular caught your eye?
1: So the research was published in the American Journal of Preventive Medicine. It looked at almost 1,000 ER visits in Ontario in which gambling was identified as the primary cause of the visit. So they looked at a period of time between 2012 and 2025, and gambling-related ER visits remained stable until April of 2022. At that time, Ontario expanded the regulated market to allow for online gambling and single-event sports betting. After that, visits increased by 99%, and exclusively among boys and men between the ages of 10 and 44. Researchers said that in most cases, gambling was also connected to major depression, alcohol use, or self-harm. And the absolute number of ER visits is really low, but the percentage increase is really, really high.
0: Wow, man, there's a lot to unpack there. Like, what do you make of this connection, the research to boys and men?
1: Not a surprise, actually. Like, problem gambling is a bigger problem among men than women in every study around the world. There is research that looks at men's preference for skills-based betting over women. Men also score higher in general on sensation-seeking, impulsivity, and higher risk tolerance. And I don't want to be a fearmonger here. The ER visit study is still a very small number of people. And gambling as an activity has been around since at least 2300 BC. Like, archaeologists uncovered these gambling wooden tiles in China. And this is a problem. What's different today is the technology. So you don't have to get together in a public place to gamble. You don't have to go to Vegas. You can bet anywhere at any time. You can also bet on anything. Sports, sure, but we've also been talking about prediction markets that allow you to bet on elections and the weather. It's all the same. Plus, the app design uses the latest and greatest in behavioral design to engage users and keep them engaged, much like they do with social media.
0: Now, like, on a very basic level, gambling is about money, right? Like, you're going to spend this much, and if you're right, you're going to make this much. It's like buying a lottery ticket or anything, right? So what do you say to people who dream that this is the answer to their financial woes?
1: I'd say it just doesn't work. I mean, gambling for sure gives you a dopamine hit, can be really, really fun, but it just doesn't ease financial pressures.

0: always wins. Maybe you're someone who can gamble safely, like you've got a budget for it, you set limits, and maybe you're not, and you just need to not do it. There is a continuum of risk here. More extreme than the ER visits would be mental health issues that are chronic. It could even lead to suicide. Less extreme and way more common is the stress and anxiety related to gambling behavior that affects people in their daily lives, like their marriages, their kids, success at work, sleep disturbances, all that. I am very attuned to the risks related to money that the gambling activity can cost people financially, that they can't afford to pay down debt or save for the things that are important to them, like education, a home, or retirement, for example.
1: Well, we say it every time, you know, the tag in this column every week is you run a credit counseling agency. Like, does this come up when you're sitting there trying to help people through their problems, and they say like, oh yeah, and I lose $1,500 a month on gambling? Like, is
0: really? Yeah, we see it a lot. We hear it a lot. And what's even tougher, people deal with the problem gambling is the feelings of shame that they take on. So for everyone who calls us, there's some real courage that it takes to call us because of that shame. But for people who have a problem with gambling, is they have this perception that they're somehow worse people than, you know, the person whose debt was accumulated because of an illness. It's not accurate. It's not, there's no judgment like that. And it's not helpful to have that shame. So we try to have people see that the debt's the debt, regardless of how it came to be, and that we can help them develop a plan to get out of it. Now, I should say that all provinces and territories are navigating gambling in different ways, but I think the takeaway is resonant wherever you live in Canada, and that is there are real risks to public health from gambling. It's real.
1: What about resources for the financial aspect specifically?
0: So Credit Canada has resources on its website that are specific to gambling-related money issues. I think the big thing, though, is pick up the phone. This is what we do. These nonprofit credit counselors, this is what we do. You will call us or one of the other nonprofit credit counselors, and you'll reach a trained human who will listen, who will empathize, who will help you look at your situation in an objective way for free. So if you're carrying debt you can't manage, they'll provide you with options like maybe it's aggressive budgeting, maybe it's financial coaching, maybe it's a call to your creditors, maybe it's a debt consolidation program that takes your interest rate to zero, maybe it's filing a consumer proposal. No one wants to end up in the ER. No one wants a loved one to end up in the ER. But the online gambling technology is already out there, and the safety valves are insufficient. So for now, it's going to be up to individuals to use the resources available to them to get help.
1: Well, odds are, oh, so I didn't even mean to do that. You know, it's likely that someone listening to this is, you know, someone that will have heard this and like, I kind of have a problem. Like what should they do in the immediate?
0: Couple of ideas. One is use the voluntary self-exclusion programs. You can voluntarily ban yourself from those platforms and from land-based casinos, which easier said than done, right? It's like deleting Instagram from your phone, but times 1,000. You may feel like it's the right thing to do, but harder to actually do it. There are a ton of resources. So Gamblers Anonymous, free 12-step program, Gam Talk, which is an online anonymous support forum, the Responsible Gambling Council, which has got self-assessment tools and treatment directories and all that. There's also helplines for particular demographic groups, like Hope for Wellness Helpline, which supports First Nations, Inuit, and Métis people, and the Kids Help Phone, because you remember I talked about kids as young as 10, right? Mm. So Kids Help Phone, of course, is for youth. In the territories, you've got territorial health lines, and they're the starting point in terms of the mental health aspect of it. And then again, for the financial part of it, and not that those things are mutually exclusive, but I'd call a nonprofit credit counselor.
1: Bruce, thank you so much.
0: You're welcome.
1: Bruce Sellery is the CEO of the nonprofit credit counseling agency, Credit Canada. He joins us every Wednesday afternoon. It's now 15 minutes past 4 o'clock. This is Airplay on CBC Yukon. My name is Dave White. And social media is full of messages telling people how to improve themselves, much of it aimed at women and often focused on their physical appearance. And now a new study published in the journal PLOS ONE looks at the impact of body-related TikTok content on women. Joining us now is lead author Samantha Jones. She is a PhD candidate in the Department of Psychology at Western University in Ontario. Good afternoon.
2: Good afternoon. Thanks for having me.
1: I appreciate you coming on. So tell me.

0: A bit about your study.
1: Yeah, so we wanted to look at how different forms of appearance-focused social media impacted women's thoughts and feelings. And so we had women view three different types of content. They looked at content that promoted a thin ideal, content that promoted a fit ideal, as well as body positive content. And then we looked at how these different forms of content were related to women's news, as well as their self-objectification. And self-objectification refers to people valuing their appearance and body and how other people perceive it over their personality and traits.
0: So tell me about the difference between, you know, body positive content and weight loss messages, that sort of thing.
1: Yeah, so what we found interesting was that both sort of focused on women's bodies and appearance, and as a result were related with increased thoughts surrounding self-objectification and appearance in women. But Thinspiration was associated with negative mood, whereas viewing body positive content was associated with positive mood, despite having these sort of thoughts focused on one's body.
0: So it makes you feel better about yourself, basically.
1: Yes, definitely. It appears that.
0: Now TikTok is just one social media site. So, and we, you know, this issue has come up in various ways. Like, how prevalent is content that's focused on one's physical appearance across, you know, all those online platforms?
1: Yeah, so consistently women and girls report seeing this type of content on their feeds, whether it's TikTok, Instagram, or YouTube. And what's unfortunate about these platforms is that they often operate on a recommendation algorithm. So the more women and girls interact with this content online, the more likely they are to get this content in the future.
0: And how does it affect them? Do we know?
1: Yeah, so when we look at this content and we think about self-objectification more broadly, if this is occurring every day and frequently, having thoughts about your body over your skills can lead to increases in anxiety and depression and even affect women's eating behaviors. But what was interesting about our study was potentially in the short term and in the moment when people are viewing body positive content, focusing on your appearance or self-objectifying can help in sort of the process of women viewing their bodies in more positive ways.
0: So how do you tilt the scale? I mean, is there any way, like, how do you do that?
1: Yeah, that's a great question. I think one thing that I would definitely recommend to women and girls would be, if you do find yourself online and you enjoy engaging with social media, is to follow creators that have similar bodies to you, but also similar interests, and maybe shifting away from thinking about your body in terms of your appearance and instead taking a more body neutral perspective. So thinking about how your body works for you in terms of its abilities rather than how it looks.
0: It's tough, right? I mean, this is the sort of at the heart of the criticism of social media, that it's the algorithm, right? Like it's feeding you stuff, and it's feeding you stuff you don't need, and it's feeding you stuff you don't want. And maybe it's feeding you stuff that makes you feel lousy about yourself. You know, it's tough to combat. Like, what's your message?
1: Yeah, absolutely. So I think what I'd like to see is for greater platform transparency in terms of how these algorithms work, greater efforts to sort of hide this kind of content from young girls and women or just from being promoted online in general. And then I think while people wait for sort of policy to catch up, being intentional with your social media use. Think about how this sort of content makes you feel and avoid content that is upsetting or harmful, and really focus on content that makes you feel good.
0: Yeah, I tried TikTok, and that's why I got rid of it. I mean, I don't know how it tracks me through other social media, but it knows who I am, and the stuff it fed me was just crap. Like, I hated it, you know?
1: Yeah, it's based on a lot of things, which is unfortunate because it's based on, they can use cookies from other websites, but then it can also be based off of what's popular or in general, or was popular with people similar to you as well.
0: Well, I am a man, as you may be able to tell. We've been talking about how this content is directed and manipulates women, unfortunately. Like, I've heard of a thing called looks maxing. Not really for me. Let me say that. But like, is there stuff out there that's doing this to men as well?
1: Yeah, definitely.

0: Definitely. So unfortunately, there isn't as much research looking at men and self-objectification and sort of these different forms of content, but we are seeing an increase in research, I think, as a result of these increasing and harmful trends, especially with looks maxing. I think there's a lot of harms when it comes to the promotion of illicit substances, harmful substances, cosmetic procedures, and just also harmful to men and boys' mental health as well.
1: Mm. It's easy for someone like me to just dismiss it as silly, but I mean, it really does have an impact, doesn't it?
0: Definitely. And these effects can happen in the moment and can also happen more long term. And again, can shape how like men and boys view themselves and also how they view social relationships as well.
1: Is your work online anywhere? Are there any websites you could recommend to people to help navigate this?
0: Yeah, so I think one thing I would recommend to parents and families or teens is a website called Children in Screens. They're a nonprofit organization, and they offer a lot of resources on how to sort of navigate the digital landscape. And then our paper, looking at appearance-focused content in young women, can be found on PLOS One. And we also have a paper on New Media and Society's journal webpage that looks at sort of the influence of algorithms on people's engagement.
1: Thanks very much for your time today. It was nice talking to you.
0: Great. Thank you for having me.
1: Samantha Jones is a PhD candidate in the Department of Psychology at Western University in London, Ontario. 22 minutes past four. Federal Conservative Party leader Pierre Poilievre had some critical remarks for Mark Carney's aggressive approach to strengthening partnerships with other countries. Poilievre delivered a speech at the party's caucus retreat in Penticton, BC, just as the Prime Minister is being welcomed in Strasbourg, France, at the European Parliament. Here's some of what Poilievre had to say about that and the prospect of growing investment money flowing from China to Canada.
2: We obviously believe that we have to trade and talk with China. It's one of the most amazing civilizations ever. But we do not believe in a strategic partnership for a new world order with Beijing, a regime that the Prime Minister called the biggest threat to Canada only a year ago. We will do what's necessary to fight for tariff-free trade with our American neighbors to the south, our biggest customer. And finally, we will continue to support cooperation with our European allies. Of course, that is the Conservative tradition. It was the Conservative Party that negotiated the free trade agreement with the European Union, and we have the longest history of supporting the NATO alliance, which includes 30 European countries. That's not new. The Prime Minister, however, needs to get his story straight. He says he wants a possible associate membership or a unique alliance or whatever else he is secretly negotiating with the EU. But Conservatives are clear. While we support free trade and continued NATO cooperation with our European allies, Conservatives say no EU taxes, no EU laws, and no EU open border rules on immigration in Canada. As Canadians are not pawns on a global chessboard. They deserve to be masters in their own homes. Canada must be independent and sovereign, period.
1: As Conservative leader Pierre Poilievre delivering a speech at the party's caucus retreat in BC, Prime Minister Mark Carney is set to address the European Parliament tomorrow. Well, lots to talk about, and we're going to talk about some of those issues in the next half hour of the program. We're going to chat with John Graddick about this talk of privatizing some aspects of Canada's four largest airports and, you know, the good and the bad about that. And John seems to think it'd be pretty good, basically improve the passenger experience as well. Canada is now an associate member, a good friend of the European Union. It's not something that really, I mean, we're the only one, apparently. So we're going to talk with an expert in European politics about what that exactly means and if Pierre Poilievre has a point when it comes to Canadian sovereignty. That's still ahead in the next half hour of Airplay, but right now it's time for the afternoon business report.
3: Good afternoon. Starting off with huge news out of the U.S. Federal Reserve today. The U.S. Fed has raised interest rates by 0.25% and suggested more increases may be on the horizon, all in an effort to combat inflation. This decision raises U.S. rates to a new range of 3.75 to 4%. Now, this is partially news because it's been a while since the Fed has raised rates. The last time they did that was 2023. but also because

0: this is not what President Trump wants. In fact, Fed Chair Kevin Warsh, according to many observers, was selected by Trump to lower rates, or at least not raise them. I spoke to BMO's chief U.S. economist, Scott Anderson, about why this decision was made today. And he noted that, of course, this is to help combat inflation, but also because, by many measures, the U.S. economy is doing well.
1: It's a vote of confidence in the U.S. economy, at least, that it continues to remain resilient. I think the Fed statement today mentioned strong productivity and robust capital investment, noted the resilience of domestic spending, both consumer and business spending in the United States, as a reason why they could take this insurance rate hike here to try to move inflation down to the 2% target a little bit faster than it would have on its own.
0: Anderson says he doesn't think this will impact the Bank of Canada's next rate decision. It will keep its wait and see approach. But the U.S., meanwhile, will likely raise its rate one more time this year. Switching to Canadian news now, Dollarama has posted yet another solid quarter today. Canadians' consumers are hunting for discounts, which is good for Dollarama. In their Q2 report today, the company said comparable sales rose over 5% at their Canadian stores, and foot traffic grew by just under 4% as well. So they're raising their annual growth forecast. We spoke to Retail Insider's Craig Patterson about his thoughts on the numbers. He said this isn't a surprise. They've been tracking how Canadians are increasingly struggling with their finances, and that means more trips to Dollarama by people from across the income spectrum.
2: These are retailers that serve all kinds of populations, and they themselves have shown, I was looking in the last earnings call, and I think the one before, where they were talking about the fact that there was a wide range of income groups that'll shop there. You do have some higher income people that are still looking for savings, and they'll say, you know, you go to a Costco or even a Value Village, and you might see them, especially Value Village, you see a Mercedes in the parking lot, and that usually shows someone isn't necessarily poor. So we've got consumers across all income levels that are, you know, in theory looking to economize.
0: Dollarama is pushing ahead with plans to build more stores. In fact, Patterson said in many cases, the company isn't afraid to even open new stores in the vicinity of current ones. That's how well so many of them are doing. And finally, let's end with something a bit funny, but also tragic. A 9-year-old boy used his dad's corporate credit card to boost his YouTube channel. According to the kid's dad, his son spent over $100,000 US on his company credit card for ads for his Minecraft YouTube channel. The kid is 9, by the way, and relatively tech savvy. Of course, he has a small YouTube channel called Mighty Mike Plays, and his dad, who works in marketing, helped him set up a small ad campaign to boost the channel, essentially pay to attract more views with a budget of $20. His corporate card was connected to the account, but his son, not fully realizing what he was doing, said, "Hey, I'm going to turn this up." 3 weeks later, he had spent $118,000. That was when the dad's work noticed and called him in. For now, he doesn't know if he'll have to pay this money himself or even keep his job. The moral of the story is your kids are more tech savvy than you think, so be careful with your credit card. For CBC Radio, I'm Chris Edwards.
3: Yeah. Coming up on Your World Tonight, a Republican senator is warning that if Canada continues to pursue closer ties with Europe, it will hurt the chances of a trade deal with the U.S. Meanwhile, one Democratic senator says he's organizing a trip to Canada for a bipartisan group of lawmakers to try to mend fences amid the trade war. CBC Washington correspondent Katie Simpson has more on all of this on Your World Tonight at 6 o'clock here on CBC Yukon. On As It Happens, native oysters were once abundant in Scotland, but over-harvesting and disease have caused their numbers to dwindle. Now scientists are looking to revive those populations, and they've experienced a breakthrough. Using clues in the Gaelic and Scots languages, they've discovered a previously undocumented oyster bed on the country's west coast. Join Neil Cooksall and Chris Howden for As It Happens this evening at 6:30. Both Your World Tonight and As It Happens are also available as podcasts on the CBC Listen app and on other platforms. Well, coming up in the next half hour of the program, we'll talk about privatizing airports and being pals with the European Union. 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It's 4:30.
4: This is CBC News. Good afternoon. I'm Chris Windier. Yukon mining leaders and top politicians are unpacking following the Canada Investment Summit. Global investors met in Toronto for the conference this week. The purpose? Get that money. Dana Hatherley has the story.
5: Premier Curry Dixon says, don't expect any Yukon deals to be signed right away. But Dixon says his priority

sun and cloud tomorrow in 15 degrees. Mainly cloudy in Watson Lake tonight. West winds at 30 gusting to 50, a low of 5. Clearing in the morning Thursday and 16. Clouding over in Pelly and Carmacks tonight, a low of 3. A mix of sun and cloud tomorrow in 15 degrees. Faro and Ross River, increasing cloudiness with a slight chance of showers this evening. Northwest winds gusting to 40 and 3. Cloudy with a slight chance of showers Thursday and 13. Increasing cloudiness in Beaver Creek tonight and 1. A mix of sun and cloud tomorrow and 14. In Mayo, mainly cloudy and 5 tonight. Mainly cloudy again Thursday and 13. A cloudy evening in Dawson City with a low of 5, mainly cloudy on Thursday and 13 degrees. Tonight in Old Crow, a slight chance of showers. Southwest winds at 30, gusting to 50. Temperature steady at 5 degrees. Cloudy with a slight chance of showers on Thursday. Southwest winds gusting to 40 and 10. On the Dempster, a chance of showers tonight. Southwest winds at 30, gusting to 50 and 3. Cloudy with a chance of showers Thursday. Southwest winds at 30, gusting to 50 and 5. Again in Whitehorse, clearing early tonight. We'll have southwest winds at 30, gusting to 50, becoming light late this evening, a low of 2, and then mainly sunny on Thursday and 14. Mostly cloudy, 18 degrees in Whitehorse, southwest winds at 24, gusting to 44, 15 in Beaver Creek, partly cloudy and 18 in Burwash, 19 in Carmacks, mostly cloudy and 11 in Dawson City, partly cloudy and 14 in Faro, 19 in Haines Junction, Mayo mostly cloudy and 11, 8 degrees in Old Crow, 17 at Pelly Ranch, 6 at Rock River on the Dempster with west winds at 21, mostly cloudy and 17 in Teslin, southwest winds at 25, gusting to 43. It's cloudy and 15 degrees in Watson Lake with west-southwest winds at 23, gusting to 33. Again in Whitehorse, mostly cloudy, 18 degrees, southwest winds at 24, gusting to 44.

0: 22 minutes before 5 o'clock. Well, as we told you yesterday, the federal government plans to bring some big changes to Canada's four major airports, Montreal, Toronto, Calgary, and Vancouver. Prime Minister Mark Carney says his government will seek private investment at the big four transit hubs. He made the announcement yesterday at that government-led investment summit we talked so much about. The policy change is raising a lot of questions about how it would work and what it would mean for Canadians. For his insight, we reached John Graddick. He's an operations and aviation management professor at McGill University in Montreal. Good afternoon, John.
1: Good afternoon.
0: All right. So, you know, a lot of kind of a flurry of excitement when this announcement was made yesterday. What exactly is Mark Carney proposing here?
1: He's really taking the four airports that are what I would consider large Canadian urban airports and taking the real estate value of those airports and monetizing that value through the creation of a new business model that has long-term concessions by 50-year concessions or whatever number he comes up with, that basically says that, you know, we're going to let this concession be granted to a sovereign fund or a pension plan, and they will pay us money up front for their ability to get this concession. And that money that we're going to generate for Canadians is going to be in the tens of billions of dollars. So it really is the way for Canadians to monetize the real estate value of those airports and to get the pension plans or the other sovereign funds to pay up front for their ability to, in fact, generate revenues and income over a 50-year period.
0: So how does that compare with how these airports are currently managed?
1: Currently, these airports are all run under what we call the I'd say a not-for-profit model, which is basically a board of directors that's composed of mainly community representatives, elected or nominated members of the communities surrounding the airport, and some local business people as well. But their objective of that not-for-profit is really not to make any money. It's really break even. Don't lose money, but don't make a lot of money because you're going to be getting passengers all upset because of all the fees that you're already collecting. So don't lose money, but make sure that you're putting money into the facilities so that the lights stay on, the roof doesn't leak, and it really is maintenance.

0: and upkeep of the building. So that's what they've been doing, is really looking at, you know, non-for-profit organizations not doing anything to improve the customer experience at the airport. They're looking to make sure that the buildings and the facilities are properly maintained. But Carney said yesterday, we need to improve the passenger experience, and this is his way of getting investors to do just that.
1: So if this worked out the way the Prime Minister and others think, how would that improve the consumer experience? What would we see here in the Yukon when we pass through YVR?
0: Yeah, when you pass through by, you'll be in an airport that really is designed to, in fact, provide you with a better customer experience at the airport. You know, you'll have, you know, lighting, you'll have windows, you'll have better food choices, dining experiences, better retailers. You have, you know, better services. You may have entertainment that's available to you to basically do all of the work that the time that you're passing at the airport is something that really would be a more enjoyable experience than it is today.
1: But is there some sort of risk here? Is there any risk to the traveling public?
0: The risk is, you know, these airports they're going to stay as airports. Transport Canada will still stay managing the safety, the security, all the rules and regulations associated with an airport. We're not going to be compromising anything in terms of safety. So Transport Canada's rules will still be maintained. The land in those cases are still in a part of the Crown. They're not selling the land. They're basically looking at these organizations maximizing the commercial value of the property. And they're looking to improve the quality of the concessions in the airport. They're looking at investing in infrastructure at the airport, whether it's communication infrastructure, or whether it's, you know, telecommunications, or whether it's, you know, security technology. And you really want to create a smart terminal, a green terminal that basically is sustainable. And I think, you know, today's model under the not-for-profit, that's not even a part of the equation. With these new operators, it will definitely be part of the equation.
1: Why couldn't it be part of a publicly run facility?
0: Well, you know, the way that we have defined these publicly run, you know, these non-for-profits is that the objective is not to, you know, if you want to do these things, you're going to have to go out there and borrow money. Mm. And you're going to have to borrow money, and big money. And these are talking billions of dollars. And that basically goes on your debt. And you have to service that debt. And how do you get funds to be able to service that debt? Airport improvement fees that each passenger pays, or increasing the landing fees for airplanes and stuff like that. There really is very little expertise within our current non-for-profit model that looks at maximizing the commercial value of the property. And that's what they were getting by looking at these sovereign funds and these pension plans. We've got a lot of experience in doing this in airports around the world, that, you know, they know what it takes for us to make sure that we're getting the maximum value we have for that real estate.
1: I mean, some of the concerns people are saying, you know, maybe airport workers will get paid less. Maybe, you know, as you mentioned, like landing fees, maybe that's a way for a private company to increase revenue as well, right? Like,
0: yeah. Yeah, but I think that, you know, one of the things we've learned from lessons around the world, and the Australians are the ones that basically have kind of given us the heads up on this one, is that along with this process of getting these concessions, you also have to be able to manage what I call the economic regulators. So the economic regulators are the guys that will, in fact, be creating an agency that will oversee, you know, the fee structure that's in place and look at managing the increases. And Australia just let it loose, and these administrators, these new fee owners, leaseholders were generating fee increases of 10, 15, 20% a year, which is nuts. But because that was what they were looking to improve their own return on their investment. In the case of Canada, we can't let that happen. We have to make sure that these fees that are out there are managed properly. They are reflective of the costs associated with these fees. And with, you know, these 15 or 20% increases in fees is a non-starter as far as I'm concerned. We have to basically look at, you know, something that matches the cost of living, whether it's 2, 3, or 4% rather than 15, 20.
1: So what will you be watching for next as this, you know, moves ahead?
0: Yeah, this regulator is an important piece. We can't go down this path of signing a contract for a for a new operator that has a 50-year lease and not let them

0: him or her know that we're going to have some oversight on fee structures. The other one is labor. Labor agreements are going to have to be, moved over, ported over under the Business Continuity Act that basically says those contracts move with the new owner. But on an ongoing basis, there has to be, in terms of renegotiations and looking at things like subcontracting or new wage rates or new scales, that there has to be some oversight on the part of the government to make sure that we don't abuse the system and that we get to this new model on the backs of employees. That can't happen.
1: John, thanks so much.
0: My pleasure. Have a great afternoon.
1: John Graddick is an operations and aviation management professor at McGill University. We're sitting at about 14 minutes before 5 o'clock. Well, if you're looking for something to do tonight, looking for some old-style music, there's a good times. Dutch Handsom and the Ransoms will be performing at McBride Museum. Doors at 6:30. The show is at 7, and they may play this tune. Recorded live at the St. Elias Convention Center in Haines Junction. Here's Dutch Handsom and the Ransoms, a bit of an old-school Bakersfield classic.

0: It's Dutch Handsome and the Ransoms. That was recorded in Haines Junction over the summer. They're performing tonight at McBride Museum. Doors at 6:30, and the show starts at 7. You're listening to Airplay on CBC Yukon. My name is Dave White. Our time is just about 10 minutes before 5 o'clock. Prime Minister Mark Carney was in Strasbourg, France today, where European Commission President Ursula von der Leyen floated a new kind of relationship between Canada and Europe.
1: So I would like to work with you on opening the door for Canada to being the first associate member of the European Union.
0: Well, to help us understand what this new relationship could look like, to find out what an associate member actually is, we're joined by Hakeem Herlemann. He's co-director of Carleton University's Center of European Studies. Good afternoon.
2: Good afternoon.
0: And congratulations on becoming something of the EU. I think, I don't know. What is

0: is an associate member, actually. I didn't even know they had these.
1: No, and I didn't know either, because this is not a status that currently exists. There are no associate members of the European Union, and it's also not a status that is defined anywhere legally. In fact, historically, the European Union has been quite insistent on drawing a very clear line between membership and non-membership. If you think back, for instance, to the negotiations with the United Kingdom about Brexit or after Brexit, that was one of the firmest EU red lines to say to the British, either you're in or you're out, but you cannot be anything in between.
0: Wow. So our whole conversation is going to be speculative, right? Because we don't know what it means to be an associate member because there's never been one.
1: That's right. I mean, you could say positively that means Canada and the EU can really shape this status together. But it also means that it can mean all kinds of things. And that leads to speculation, misunderstandings, perhaps even intentional misunderstandings, and perhaps a kind of politicization that might not be too useful.
0: So why do you think the EU has decided to, I don't know if it's not even really bending the rules, why have they decided to do this for Canada at this point?
1: I think they want to emphasize how important the relationship to Canada is for them, and that can only be understood in the context of the Trump administration in the United States, which has shown through its international policies to the EU, just like it has to Canada, that they can no longer rely on old certainties and that Europe must enhance what they call their strategic autonomy. And what they mean by that is to become less dependent when it comes to things like energy, strategic minerals, and defense, and to build their own relationships to bolster this strategic autonomy. And in this context, they see a potential for collaboration with Canada. And then in addition to that, there's also a very important symbolic dimension, which the Commission President alluded to in her speech when she mentioned that the relationship between Canada and the EU is about the collaboration of liberal democracies. So showing that liberal democracy works and that liberal democracies can work together internationally.
0: So practically, does this mean we could in some way, some limited way, have access to the European Union market?
1: Well, we already do have access to the European market through our existing comprehensive and economic trade agreement with the EU, which does away with most tariffs. What it does not do is eliminate so-called non-tariff barriers. So both Canada and the EU can still set their own product standards, labor standards, environmental standards, and so on. And differences between them can make it difficult to trade. It is possible in principle for Canada to get even closer to the European market by becoming a member of this single market, like Norway, for instance, has done. But this would entail a significant transfer of sovereignty because the EU will only accept full membership in the single market for countries that agree to accept the EU rules on how this market is to be regulated. So Canada would give up a lot of regulatory autonomy, which is something that would not make sense for Canada. It does make sense for Norway because Norway is so close to the EU and so dependent on the EU market, but that's not the case for us in Canada. And of course, it would also mean a transfer of sovereignty that's very difficult, if not impossible, to square with Carney's rhetoric on bolstering and protecting Canadian sovereignty.
0: I mean, Conservative leader Pierre Poilievre, you know, raised sovereignty as a possible concern. So he does have a point.
1: Well, it shows that because this label of associate membership is so undefined, we can make it to mean very different things. I'm fairly confident that the government is not planning to arrange or to move towards a Norway-style arrangement for Canada because, as I said, that makes very little sense for a country that's so far away from Europe. But because that's not clear and we don't really know what associate membership means, there's no certainty, and obviously that's what Poilievre is jumping on, and I think he does have a legitimate point to call for clarification here.
0: How important do you think, so it seems like this is largely a symbolic gesture, right? It's a symbolic

0: symbolic gesture towards certainly the United States, maybe a little bit towards, you know, England as well. How important is that symbolically?
1: Yes, I think that's totally right. This is primarily a symbolic gesture to the U.S., to other countries, also to the European and Canadian population, to say, look, we are not alone in the world. We have very good friends which want to get even closer to us. And there's a lot that these friends can do together. And I think that's an important and justified symbolic message. Symbolism is obviously very important in politics. It only has to be explained so that it doesn't invite misunderstandings. And it should not overshadow the real work that has to be done to further intensify the relationship, because that work is not about labels. That work is about really trying to encourage more connections, business to business, people to people, to bring the EU member state, the Canadian provinces and territories, to bring civil society into the relationship some more. That's where I see a lot of deficiencies in the Canada-EU relationship right now. And my fear is a little bit that this debate over labels kind of distracts us from pursuing that work to intensify the relationship.
0: Finally, Prime Minister Mark Carney is going to address the European Parliament tomorrow. What do you think he's going to talk about?
1: I think he's going to link back to his Davos speech from January, in which he called for more collaboration of so-called middle powers, and he will present the relationship between Canada and the EU as an example of that type of collaboration. He will probably not provide much more policy detail than von der Leyen did, because work is ongoing with a view to a Canada-EU summit that will take place at the end of October. That's when the concrete initiatives for closer relations will be discussed. And I would be curious if he has anything to say about how he understands this idea of associate membership.
0: Thank you very much for your time and your insight today. I really appreciate it.
1: You're welcome.
0: Hakeem Hurlman is the co-director of Carleton University's Center of European Studies. Well, Culture Days is an annual celebration of arts, culture, and heritage right across Canada. UConn events are happening now until October 4th. Different local arts, culture, and heritage groups and individuals across the territory are organizing these things. All of the events are open to the public, are free or pay what you may. Most are suitable for all ages and abilities. For an up-to-date list of events, go to the Culture Days website. It's culturedays.ca/YT. UConn Archives are putting on a couple of events for Culture Days in Watson Lake. Both will feature the UConn Archives collection in different ways. The first one is to help the archives folks identify individuals from Watson Lake in photos from the 50s to the 90s to round out their files. The first session takes place tomorrow from 5 until 7 at Andrea's Hotel in Watson Lake. And then there's another one on Friday from noon until 5 in the Watson Lake Visitor Center. So if you think you can help pick some people out of some photos, head down to one of those two sessions in Watson Lake later this week and help them out. The second event in Watson Lake, the second archives event, also features a film screening. You can see the 1940 film Family Afoot in the Yukon and accompanying Albee Family Records. It's a chance to see a short film about the family's trip from Watson Lake to Francis Lake and then see the rest of the records that tell the story of their journey and their family. So the first session is on Friday from 5:30 till 6:30 at the Northern Light Center in Watson Lake. And then the second one also on Friday, this time from 7 until 8 o'clock at the Northern Light Center in Watson Lake. So there, lots going on. Speaking of things going on, there's another big event happening this evening here in Whitehorse at the UConn Arts Center. James Ennis, a classical violinist, a very, very well-respected and well-regarded and in-demand musician, will be performing on the UConn Arts Center stage, along with, and this is something that doesn't happen very often, maybe ever, along with some local musicians. So James and his family actually arrived in the territory yesterday because it's a place he thinks quite highly of. And he dropped by our studio a bit earlier for a chat. So we'll talk about this evening's performance and why he likes the Yukon. The national news is coming up next.
2: From CBC News, The World This Hour, I'm Kaz Boivin. Expensive and unpredictable. That's how a new report by the University of Calgary describes the separation process if Albertans decide to leave Canada in October. Residents will vote on whether to have a second binding referendum on independence. Josh McLean reports.
3: The numbers confirm why I'm voting on October 19th to remain in Canada.
4: Alberta finds